0: needed to identify the residues, but they're likely to be olive oil, wine or tree resin.
1: Turning to sport, Australia has won a silver medal on the opening day of the Track Cycling World Championships. Lee Hoffman, Ryan Elliott and Danny Barber came second in the men's team sprint, which was won by the Netherlands. It was Australia's fifth consecutive World Championships medal in the event.
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0: Is a gold tooth a flash in a pan?
1: Is a gold tooth... Will you play your bass?
0: Well, no, hang on, listen.
1: Oh,
0: no, hang on.
1: Now?
0: I want to know, if I crossed a kangaroo with a turkey, could I stuff it from the outside?
1: I'll stuff you from the outside. Play the bass!
0: Now, listen.
1: Oh, he's back.
0: No, well, look, if Tutankhamun got sick, would I call his mummy?
1: You better call your mummy. You're playing him all of that rubbish. Go on, play it.

0: Good morning, everybody, and this is Radio Blue Mountains 89.1. This is the Black Heath Show, and we've got about 45 minutes to go, and then it'll be talking newspapers, where you get all the stories that the Gazette brings you.
1: Oh,
0: not all the ads.
1: I thought they just made it up as they went along.
0: Well, they probably do, but anyway, it's not my business. Okay, the first thing is, you know, it's coming up to Christmas. We've been talking about shopping locally and helping your local shops and making simple things for Christmas, keeping it very, very simple and cut the price down. And it's only one day, for Christ's sake. You know, you don't have to put a lot of money into it, and just relax and make it about the family and not masses of stuff. But you could drop down to the Blue Mountains Lapidary Club and practice cutting rocks and gemstones and making up your own jewellery. And I believe, I can't find it yet, it could be this weekend, because it's usually the same weekend as the Magpie Markets, and it's the Lapidary, Blue Mountains Lapidary Club at Bullaburra, which is open on Monday, Tuesdays and Wednesdays, 5 till 7, and right. You can go along and have a go. Give it a go. Now, the other thing is, Christmas holidays are coming up, and if it's anything like the last holidays and the long weekend and the Bathurst weekend, there's always a little bit of a carnage on the road, and sometimes it causes a bit more carnage than used to be. So we'd like you to consider to be an organ and tissue donor, and if you are dispatched, unfortunately, early, your remains will be maybe of use to someone else and help someone. On a more cheerful note, Bear is a very, very economical funeral service, and it's they pick the body up, unaccompanied cremation, and then the body's returned to you, and then, or the ashes are returned to you, and then you can plan your own wake, or if you choose to, give him nothing, and do what you want. Be careful if you're going to dispose of ashes where you do it. There's been it happens regularly down at Govert Slip Air, where yeah, the people there gather all round to see the ashes of the loved one float off into the bloody valley, and a gust of wind comes blows the lot right back over the top of them. Of course, that means...
1: And they didn't like him when he was alive, and it's his now, final sort of way of getting even.
0: Now they're stuck on each other for an eternity. It doesn't come off with water, you know.
1: Really?
0: No. Oh. It's, you've got to carry the weight.
1: Perky, perky.
0: Right. Now, there's one other thing I want to have a quick word about is women, particularly women in the later half of their life, are ones that are usually caught up with a lack of superannuation, a lack of savings, or they could have been in a divorce, or they're just restarting their life again, and it's very difficult to get enough money to live on. And Homes for Older Women program, it's looking to find affordable granny flats, units, homes, spare bedrooms, and they take a lot of time and effort to choose the women that are going to be compatible together. And by all accounts, they're up to about almost 100 people now that they've placed, and these are in long-term relationships or long-term rentals. And it does help. And so if you've got anything there, or you might be able to put a granny flat on or a portable home on your block and help someone, feel free to give them a ring. And other thing is, too, that if they come into your house, it's companionship. They could help share the bills. And there's a lot to be said for it. So give it some thought. Because it's getting to the point where we've got to do something about it. Okay, I think that's just about all mine today. We're going to have a little talk to Tad. Now, what have you been doing with yourself, Tad? Anything exciting? Movies?
1: No, I've got I have a TV show to talk about, but I have to gather some more information about that.
0: Do you really?
1: That'll be a next week.
0: And have you finished that? Was it the cowboy one you were watching, or a police one?
1: I'm not sure which one you're talking about. I watched one called. I actually binged watched a bit of it. It was sort of lightweight but interesting. Called Patience.
0: Yeah.
1: About a young woman who has a autistic but has special skills. She can sort of sort. She's a crime fighter.
0: Yeah.
1: It's not reality. It's well made, but I can't see the Metropolitan Police employing a sort of 20-something girl with autism to help them solve crime.
0: Well, you never know, you know.
1: There it is. They've managed to make a show out of it.
0: Yeah. This weekend, by the way, is the Magpie Markets, and the Magpie Markets is having another very small Japanese festival in it, in the hall there. So drop along, and the Japanese festival they had last weekend was very well received, very well attended, and I thought it was a good idea. Unfortunately, they didn't get much funding for it, and they had to sort of dig into their savings, but hopefully it worked out for them.
1: So the Magpies at Awesome at Lawson?
0: Yes, that's the one. And okay. On Saturday is the I Love Lawson Festival, where a lot of the budding... Lawsonites come out, and a lot of them perform. There's a bunch of them there. I think it's about 10 or 15 in this band, and depending on who's available, who turns up. And if it's a full house, well, you've got to have about, you know, 20 mics to cater for them. But it's a really good little festival, and well worth going to, I think. And Magpie Market, well, there's another chance to... possibly get some presents or quality presents.
1: Second-hand goods.
0: Oh, no, they don't have anything like that.
1: It's genuine antiques,
0: it's upcycle. Upcycle's the word you want.
1: Is that the word?
0: Oh,
1: okay.
0: Oh, yes, and because there's no, they don't deal in junk. It might look like something you'd throw out, but it's upcycled.
1: As opposed to people who never throw anything out.
0: Oh, well, I'm not going to talk about myself. That's the way it goes. But it's life, you know. You throw it out, and then the next day you need it.
1: And you never know. Come in handy.
0: Yes. Mind you, my wife doesn't agree with it, but that's all right. Anyway, moving on.
1: You don't sound bitter at all about that.
0: Bitter? Walking on death's door, you mean. Right, okay, we'll leave it alone. So it's all coming together, and I think we'll play a bit more ads, Tad, and a bit more music.
1: Yep.
0: And the Talking Newspaper is the next show coming up, and I don't know who it is today. It's probably Peter's turn, I think. We saw Colin last week, and we did that interview he wanted, so he's happy. It's about reading books loud.
1: Okay, cop this.
0: Right.
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Good morning, it's Radio Blue Mountains 89.1. 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The Neighbourhood Centre is open on Mondays and Wednesdays. 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There's frozen meals there that we like to thank the IGA for helping us. And there's frozen bread. Thank you to Hominy for supplying us. So, yeah, so there's always something to nibble on if you're a bit hungry at the Neighbourhood Centre. You can go to bank.org.au and that'll give you all the details of the Neighbourhood Centres and the other various projects run by the Neighbourhood Centre. And you might be something you want to use.

0: And a and don't forget, get the turducken.
1: No, we're not having a turducken, darling. Oh. It's boiled rice with a tuna or a can of sardines on top and some toast, right?
0: Oh, yes, okay.
1: Are you all right? No ham. I've been looking around trying to find someone who's running Christmas lunches this year. The neighbourhood centre won't have any. The management or the coordinators at the neighbourhood centre won't be available.
0: Really?
1: And there won't be any meals in Blackheath, so I don't know anywhere yet.
0: That's sort of a first, isn't it?
1: Well, it's been the first for a while, but I think it's a sign of the time. It's a lot of work getting it all together, and you know, and if you don't have a lot of volunteers, well, you've got a lot of trouble with it, and I think you just burn out a bit. And the food handling services sometimes have one at Lawson, and there used to be another big run that used to work, but it's been gone for a while too.
0: And I know there's more and more locals getting onto Meals on Wheels.
1: Well, yeah, there's a lot more people getting it, and light and easy, you know, there you go. That's what you won't need it to duckin' for. Because you get a salad.
0: Well, I had duck a couple of weeks ago. It was my turn to cook, so I cooked up a duck, and it was this quite tasty red sauce with it. Yeah. So that was all right. But the next day, after going to the toilet, I thought, "Oh God,
1: he's dying."
0: But blood in the stool. Here comes a colonoscopy.
1: No. Well, it's a picture, right? You know, he ducked out to see if he was all right. Anyway, so that's kind of that one, and basically the markets this weekend, there's some twilight markets coming up in December as well, and there's a lot of other ones. There's a couple of little ones in the RSL Hall as well, and there's a market at the Rodeo Festival as well down the park. There won't be a Rodeo Review this year. They've run out of enthusiasm with writers, or writers with enthusiasm.
0: Oh, I thought young Colin would be have a script ready to go.
1: No, Colin is moved on. He's now becoming a leading writer for the radio plays.
0: Oh, okay.
1: And he's been doing that, and he's also been doing. There's a short play festival coming up in Blackheath. And they're looking at people who are interested in writing for it, and you can submit your work. I think there's a bit of an open day on it. I think it's this weekend or something like that. Just go to the Blackheath Theatre Festival, Blackheath Theatre Company, and there'll be details there. Okay, it's getting up to about 37. The Talking Newspaper is coming next, and
0: The little faces will be pressed against the glass shortly.
1: Yep. And now, anything else that you've been doing, Ted?
0: Oh, nothing.
1: Nothing exciting.
0: Nothing I'd admit to, anyway.
1: Well, yeah, Ted's been gardening a bit lately, and it's killing him.
0: The never-ending game. Yeah.
1: Yeah, you know, weed grows, and he's there straight away.
0: Why don't I just concrete the whole place?
1: Oh,
0: painted green.
1: A touch of Irish Greek. That could be it, couldn't it, Ted?
0: I'm not sure what that means.
1: Well, it's green concrete.
0: Yes.
1: And then you're followed in the Greek or the Italian tradition of concrete everywhere.
0: Yeah, William the Concreter.
1: Yeah, that's the one. But anyway, those sort of things are happening. And what else? That's basically it for the week. Take care. Shop locally. Help your local shops. And we'll see you then. The other ones will be coming in a minute, and they'll be doing a swap over. So we're just going to play a bit of music now, and they'll be here to start the swap over, because we're all learning the new desk. Ian's standing here expectantly waiting for the next victim to come in. And he'll reduce them to tears, because he's a hard taskmaster. All right, here we go.
0: Get that steel ruler ready.
1: Oh, by the way, the last one you heard was Evil, and that was from Earth, Wind and Fire, and it was back just when they discovered Congo drums in 1973, that particular track.

0: So it's all there to go. So you got a track ready, Ted?
1: Oddly enough, yes.
0: Oh, that's very good. Good planning.
1: And so...
0: You're doing very well at remembering to switch that off.
1: Well, it's a learned skill, I think.
0: Learned skill.
1: But let's go silly.
0: Go silly. Oh, crazy enough as it is. Yeah.
1: I thought I'd hit the right button.
0: All right.

Yeah, a bit of this one, I think, yes. Oh, well, best off. Here we go. We might go early. All right, here we go. All right. Slide.

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3: Hello, I'm Laura Devoy. The unemployment rate has risen to 4.7% seasonally adjusted. New figures from the Australian Bureau of Statistics show more than 39,000 jobs were lost in September. Hours worked were up just 0.1%. Last month, the Reserve Bank Governor Michelle Bullock said the jobless rate would have to rise to 5% to rein in inflation. A bill which proposes winding back private health insurance rebates for elderly people has been reintroduced to federal parliament with no changes. The cuts were announced in the May budget, and Labor said it would spend the savings on aged care beds. But this week, the Coalition, the Greens, One Nation and some independents teamed up to block the bill in the Senate. Health Minister Mark Butler this morning reintroduced it to the lower house, saying the current model was not the best way to spend taxpayer money on behalf of older Australians.
4: Now, I understand that this will not be a welcome decision for some, but it is the necessary and the right thing to do. It will mean that two households living next door to each other on exactly the same income will receive the same support from government for their health insurance, regardless of age.
3: Victoria's corruption watchdog has exposed serious failures by senior public officers. Shannon Kirkwood reports.
5: The IBAC's Operation Harmonia has published its special report today on the findings of an investigation which began more than 4 years ago, following reports alleging corrupt conduct by senior public officers in the then Department of Jobs, Precincts and Regions. The investigation uncovered a failure to act on or report a suspected substantial loss of public funds associated with ineligible or fraudulent pandemic emergency business support grants. IBAC says approximately $257 million was paid to more than 9,000 ineligible businesses. Commissioner Victoria Elliott has applauded the whistleblowers who came forward. She says informing Victorians of the failures by senior public officers is critical in promoting transparency and accountability in the public sector.
3: An Australian-based firm has been chosen to build the Macquarie Point Stadium in Hobart. Construction of the 23,000-seat stadium was a condition on Tasmania's entry to the AFL. 2028 will be the Devils' inaugural season. The Tasmanian government today announced Besics Watpac had won the tender. The company is also part of a joint venture in final negotiations to build Brisbane's new Olympic Stadium. Adelaide's Glenelg Entertainment District will become a declared public precinct. From tomorrow, South Australia Police will be granted additional powers to ensure public order and safety in the area. Officers will be able to use metal detectors to find weapons, conduct drug searches, and can ask a person or a group who pose a risk to the public to leave the area. The DPP will remain in effect until April next year. From 600 albums, 9 finalists have made the cut in this year's Sound Merch Australian Music Prize. The prize rewards and promotes excellent Australian music. Albums by Baker Boy, Courtney Barnett, Georgia Knight and Grace Cummings are among the shortlist. The winner will be announced on November the 5th. Turning to sport, England star Morgan Smithies has been ruled out of the Rugby League World Cup. The 25-year-old, who is set to join the Perth Bears next year, suffered an injury at training. Leeds Rhinos forward Callum Watkins has been added to the squad. He'll arrive in Perth before England's World Cup opener against Tonga on Saturday, but won't play in that match.
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7: 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Hello, this is Bronwyn Logan with Community Notice Board. The next Blue Mountains Radio Players performance will be on Sunday the 18th of October instead of the usual last Sunday of the month. The plays are at the Carrington Hotel at 2:30 p.m. On the programme will be 3 short black comedies by Blue Mountains writer Sue Wildman, as well as Josephine Tay's The Three Mrs. Madeleys. For information and bookings via Humanitix, go to bluemountainsradioplayers.com. Upper Blue Mountains Rotary will have a general information evening for those interested in their activities on Tuesday the 20th of October at the Grandview Hotel, Wentworth Falls from 6 to 8. Rotary is currently raising funds for securing vacant land for temporary housing in Katoomba, as well as donation to the Nepalese Food Disaster Appeal. For more details, phone 0488 729 869. The Nepean Blue Mountains Prostate Cancer Support Group will hold their next meeting on Monday the 19th of October at 6:45 for 7 at the Lyonnais Golf Club at 1 Lyonnais Parade. The guest speaker will be Kent Heaslett from the committee of the Hawkesbury Canoe Classic that supports prostate cancer support, as well as the Arrow Bone Marrow Transplant Foundation. Partners are encouraged to attend. 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The monthly Magpie Upstyle Market is on Sunday the 18th of October from 8:30 on the grounds of Lawson Public School. The market has many traders and a gourmet food section. For details and store bookings, phone 0416 652 679. The Wentworth Falls Garden Club meets on the first Tuesday of the month at the Anglican Church Hall in Honour Avenue, Lawson at 7:30 p.m. For information, phone 0433 444 292. 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

0: There we are. That's Anchor. That's me. Can I hear myself? Oh, I can hear myself. I'm in the new studio. I know I have been listening, and no doubt everybody out there in Radioland is thoroughly excited by every presenter coming on and saying, oh my God, I'm in the new studio. But I must say, oh my God, I'm in the new studio. So I've been called in as a last minute to present to you the Talking Newspaper through these in the new studio. I've just been trained, as you can hear by those moments of silence. I can make noises with this chair as well. Not as good as the noises I can make. Anyway, push to fix local gender name gap is the main headline on the front page of the Blue Mountains Gazette for this week. We'll bring you local details later in the hour. I've been busy being trained on the intricacies of our new panel. Okay, there we go. Yes. So am I meant to be... I'm just there, is that...
1: A bit higher if you want.
0: A bit higher if I want. Bing, bing, bing. Okay, there we go. That's why I couldn't hear myself and turned up the headphones. There's a novel trick. There's a newbie trick for you. Okay, now I can turn my headphones down and people out there can actually hear me. Georgina Yelovich brings us this story. There's a lovely picture of Greens councillor Sarah Redshaw at Henry Street Lawson, one of the many streets with men's names in the Blue Mountains. And Georgina has taken her own picture. Blue Mountain City Council is moving to tackle a historic gender imbalance in its public spaces, supporting a push to name more local streets, parks and monuments after women. At the September 29 meeting, the council supported a notice of motion from Greens councillor Sarah Redshaw to investigate the Put Her Name On It campaign. The initiative aims to close the bronze gap, a term highlighting how only a tiny fraction of public art statues and place names represent women. Councillor Redshaw said the inspiration came after attending the Australian Local Government Women's Association conference in Manly, where she was presented with stark statistics. There are more streets named William than there are streets named after women, Councillor Redshaw said. According to Statues for Equality, there are more statues of animals than there are of women in Australia, with only 3% of Australian statues honouring women. However, these figures aren't exclusive to Australia. In the US, there are fewer than 400 statues of women. Britain has only 25 statues of non-royal women, but has 43 statues commemorating Johns. To combat the local disparity, the council will investigate a 7-step roadmap developed by Gender Equity Victoria. Key actions include undertaking a place naming and public art audit to identify whose stories are missing and creating a name bank. This bank would serve as a repository of diverse names that reflect the community, which can be drawn upon whenever new naming opportunities arise. The motion noted that Victoria is leading the way in this space, having established a goal to ensure 70% of all new commemorative landmarks and roads honour women. This is important as it recognises that women are contributing members of our society as well and have always been, Councillor Redshaw said. Women have made many contributions as long as humans have existed. So it's about time we did more to recognise that. The motion noted that ensuring gender equity and equality in place naming breaks down outdated stereotypes, fosters an inclusive sense of belonging, and contributes to safety and respect for all genders. Mayor Mark Greenhill strongly backed the initiative, acknowledging that naming policies across the country have historically focused predominantly on men. The council confirmed it will commit to considering the inclusion of gender impact assessments during the next review of its asset naming policy. So that's good. Well, we live in a street named after a man. doesn't have his first name on it, so you have to sort of know who the man is. He was, I think he was an ex-governor general or something. Anyway, there's a lot of streets, there's suburbs, there's all sorts of things named after him, including, anyway, so that's a good thing. You're listening to Talking Newspaper. We've got the headline out of the way, and we're moving on to what's on around our region this week. Now, October 18, 31 and November 8. We've got a hit musical on the big screen. Hadestown, the musical. Filmed live stage recording of the Tony and Grammy-winning show screening at Glenbrook Cinema. The genre-dividing

0: defying musical blends modern American folk music with New Orleans-inspired jazz to reimagine a sweeping ancient tale. Now, you got to visit Glenbrook Cinema to their website to find out when exactly it's on. On October 17, the St. Peter's Anglican Church in Mount Victoria will be hosting an open day from 10 to 3. Come and visit the oldest church in the Blue Mountains and enjoy an homemade Devonshire tea. There will also be a small trading table featuring homemade goodies and craft. From October 15, which I believe is today, yes, Clay's Bang leads an ensemble cast in director Stefan de Moustier's darkly comic and thought-provoking new film, The Great Arch, as an idealistic architect whose quest to build an ambitious landmark in Paris triggers unforeseen consequences. The Canberra Times said, for Australian audiences, the parallels with the story of the construction of the Sydney Opera House will be strong. And that's up at Mount Vic Flicks and Glenbrook Cinema. So look out for that one. Magpie Upstyle Market will be on Friday's 16th. That's Sunday. On October 18, featuring more than 100 stalls, the Magpie Upstyle Market at the Lawson Public School grounds will be held from 9 till 1. The market is a treasure trove of bargains and great buys, from collectibles, second-hand goods, local arts and crafts, to books, jewellery, plants, gozleme, yamcha, barbecue, coffee, and more. I love the "and more." It's one of my favourite things. And I believe the Love Lawson Festival is on Saturday, the 17th of October. That's from 9 till 9. So all day there's things like petting zoos and festival fun at the Bolo, food and market stalls, music at the Henry. There's a drumming workshop parade. There's youth retro gaming and zine creation workshop at the Mid-Mountains Community Centre. Afro-Cuban dance with Babalu. I remember Babalu. Babalu are great. And that will finish at 9.30. That's from 10 till 9.30. The whole thing goes from 9 till 9, but Mid-Mountains goes from 10 to 10.30. That's Lawson for you. 10 a.m. to 9.30 at night. So they're a half an hour over when the rest of the festival will all gone home by then, but you can still party on till the wee hours of 9.30 at night down at Lawson. They know how to live down there. Wild folks. And top guitarists, unite. The Fretbenders, a new instrumental quartet bringing together four of Australia's most distinctive guitar voices, will perform at Springwood Presbyterian Church Hall for Live at the Village. Guy Straz, Ben Hauptmann, Aaron Flower and Jess Green will take to the stage at 8 p.m. The Fretbenders weave a rich sonic tapestry that spans jazz, world and contemporary sounds. Audiences can expect shimmering harmonies layered with fluid improvisation, rhythms that shift from meditative to fiery, and a sound built on delicate acoustic lines woven with electrified intensity. Tickets, general admission $40, concession $35. Go to Humanitics, The Fretbenders. And A Midsummer Night's Dream, from the 17th to the 24th, the Brook Community Theatre, directed by Brook regular Justine McGee. This ambitious production boasts a cast of 18. For performance dates and times, visit brooktheatre.org.au. And yes, that is all that's going on around our region this week. We're well underway with the reading of the Gazette. So I'll try out the new turntable. I've got, oh dear, I've got a lovely little, what's this one? I think we start with Little Girl. Let's see whether we can make the turntable work. We can, no doubt we can do that. There you go, it says vinyl. Sounds like a plan. Ooh, ooh, ooh. Radio Blue Mountains, talking newspaper. Matt King Cole.
1: little girl. You're the one girl for me, little girl. You're as sweet as can be, just a glance at you met love.

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2: 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Secret Chord Analog. 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
4: Though I never really went anywhere. I was just here doing the things one does behind the scenes, like look up the weather. It's 7.9 degrees out there, feeling like 5.8. It's looking like we're just going to get the odd shower through the rest of the day and into the night. And a bit of rain tomorrow. Good rain tomorrow. Possible showers, late showers, all through the week. So, yes, well, that's good news for us. We moved some citrus. We did a little bit of spring garden remodeling and moved some citrus and managed to get them in just in time for this good spring rain, which we're very much hoping lasts right through the week. And settles them in well. So hopefully you're not up for anything else apart from watching the rain. Now, back to the Gazette. Federal nursing shift sparks care fears by Damien Madigan. A high-stakes clash has erupted between the federal government and the Prostate Cancer Foundation of Australia over the future of specialist nursing care, with the PCFA warning that federal plans to move funding to the McGrath Foundation will dilute specialised care and put lives at risk. While existing prostate cancer nurses will be offered the opportunity to switch to the new provider and there will be no reduction in full-time equivalent specialist positions, the PCFA has expressed strong reservations over the changes which will come into effect after June 30, 2027. The organisation is planning a big Aussie day of action in Canberra on Thursday, October 15. Well, today. Federal member for Macquarie, Susan Templeman, defended the new arrangement, saying, "It's important to me that patients have access to expert support, which is why I'm pleased that existing prostate cancer nurses will be offered the opportunity to transition to McGrath. The aim is to retain the same nurses, locations, expertise and patient relationships whenever possible," she said. The change was announced well before July 1, 2027, giving McGrath time to contact nurses, work with local health services and manage the transition properly. The key point is the same number of specialist nursing positions are being kept. But PCFA Chief Executive Anne Savage said, "Keeping the number of positions is not the same as keeping the service. These roles were created to care for men with prostate cancer. Nothing announced so far commits to keeping them as prostate cancer roles under an all-cancer model," she said. "All the indications are that PCFA's existing Commonwealth-funded specialist nurses will be absorbed into an all-cancer model of care that is less specialised, reducing the standard of care and jeopardising survival outcomes. PCFA has built this specialist nursing service over nearly 15 years. It has its own training, clinical standards, national network and the trust of the men and families it supports. Savage said a key point of difference is that BCFA's model of care supports men who continue on complex treatments in the years after their initial diagnosis, whereas the alternative program does not. In and Nepean Blue Mountains region, men are supported by a PCFA prostate cancer specialist nurse at Nepean Blue Mountains Health Service, with prostate cancer the most commonly diagnosed cancer in the region, accounting for about 1 in 3 cancers diagnosed among local men. Blaxland resident David Wilkinson was diagnosed with aggressive prostate cancer in 2011. He said access to a prostate cancer specialist nurse gives men and their families something he did not have at diagnosis: expert guidance to help them make informed decisions about their care. The advice and support provided by a prostate cancer specialist nurse is invaluable, he said. They have the expertise to answer questions, help men understand their options, and provide ongoing support throughout their care. As a support group leader, I regularly hear from men and their families about how important that specialist support has been. This is expertise we cannot afford to lose. Savage said the dispute is not about funding. It is a rallying cry to protect the standards of care that all men and families deserve, and a campaign to safeguard their survival. And we've got a picture of a Prostate Cancer Foundation of Australia specialist nurse, Jose Sinaguanan, with Blaxland resident David Wilkinson. And that is a supplied picture. Moving right along. We're well into it now. Continuing with the news, Damien Madigan is back again with a story about state cuts DA notices, what it means for us. What does it mean for us? We shall find out. Blue Mountains residents will see fewer development notices in their letterboxes following a statewide overhaul of planned notification rules. The New South Wales Government's statewide community participation plan replaces council's previous plan and sets new exhibition and notification requirements for planning matters. Council will no longer send notification letters or advertise certain development types where they meet the plan's requirements. These include new single and two-storey houses, alterations and additions to existing houses, dual occupancies and attached dwellings, secondary dwellings such as granny flats, other development types listed in the statewide community participation plan. The exclusions apply where proposals meet relevant requirements, including building height and floor space ratio controls. They also apply to modifications of existing approvals for these development types, subject to the plan's requirements. Applications lodged before September 1, 2026 will continue under the previous notification arrangements. Blue Mountains Mayor Mark Greenhill said it was important residents understood how to stay informed. These changes have been introduced by the New South Wales Government and affect how councils across the state notify communities about development, Greenhill said. It is important for me to state that our council did not support these changes and they have been imposed upon us. We understand residents want to know about proposals in their neighbourhood. All applications received by council will continue to be listed on our DA tracker, and I encourage residents to visit our website to understand the new arrangements. A spokesman for the Department of Planning, Housing and Infrastructure said the new plan makes it clear and simpler for people to understand when and how they can have their say on planning proposals, no matter where they live. It removes consultation that is duplicative or unnecessary, such as public exhibition for low-impact development types, including single or two-storey houses and minor alterations and additions that comply with planning controls. This provides a simpler and more consistent approach across New South Wales, while allowing councils to focus community consultation on proposals where public input is most valuable and impactful. Developments that no longer require exhibition will still undergo a full assessment by council, including consideration of relevant planning controls and potential impacts. Council's submission on the draft statewide community participation plan, CPP, in June raised concerns that the proposed framework would undermine local planning autonomy, reduce meaningful community participation, and create procedural and legal risks. For applications excluded from public exhibition, plans and supporting documents will be uploaded to the DA tracker on determination, Residents who wish to view documents during assessment can submit a record search and development applications request. The draft community participation plan was exhibited for 8 weeks between April and June 2026. There you go. It's gone 5:30. Council fights proposed grant funding cut. Brought to us by Georgina Yelovich with a lovely picture of the Blue Mountain City Council building. The grand facade there, the big pink pile on the top of the hill. Blue Mountains Council is staring down a proposed $44 million funding shortfall over the next decade under a new grant distribution model, sparking concerns for the region's ability to withstand future natural disasters. Under a draft methodology released by the New South Wales Local Government Grants Commission for the allocation of Commonwealth Financial Assistance, FA, grants from 2027 to 2028, the council's indicative annual funding would decrease from $11,211,429 to $6,782,068. Mayor Mark Greenhill warned a drastic reduction would force local sacrifices. Oh my good lord. Local sacrifices? I thought that went out with Moses. Anyway, these changes, if they impact Blue Mountain City Council, will have a material and detrimental effect, Greenhill said. They will mean such cuts will mean over a period of years that we will have to make decisions we do not want to make around service delivery, as well as the aforementioned sacrifices. Anyway, the proposed methodology largely targets urban, fringe, coastal and regional councils to redistribute funds towards more disadvantaged rural districts, a move the council's draft submission views as fundamentally flawed. Councillor Greenhill emphasised the unique environmental risks facing the region. We cannot continue to see a constant reduction in our revenue plus costs shifting from state government and continue to provide the level of service we do. We are the most bushfire-prone local government area in New South Wales, and these funds are necessary to not only maintain services,

0: process to help shape the final methodology. The council has already written to Grants Commission Chair Linda Scott and New South Wales Local Government Minister Ron Hoenig to express concern and prepare to a submission before the October 9 deadline. The proposed cuts clash awkwardly with the federal government's July 2026 announcement of a local government federation compact, which included a commitment to annually increase FA grants. The council notes the redistribution effectively strips away more than $4 million a year before any new funding arrives. Macquarie MP Susan Templeman noted she understands the local strain. I thank Blue Mountain City Council. We are very aware of the pressures they are under, which is why there is currently an inquiry into the local government funding and fiscal sustainability, Templeman said. Measures proposed are backed by the Australian Local Government Association, and I look forward to discussing requests with the relevant ministers. Indeed. And on rain, hail or shine, Lawson Festival, Love Lawson, Saturday the 17th of October. There's a Love Lawson Festival website you can go to. We finally reached the ad for it. It's all good. Bubbaloo, I said, there's a drumming workshop and parade. History walks down at the Happy Brewery all day at Lawson Industrial Estate with a Taiwanese food truck. I don't know whether they're planning any sacrifices. They're a bit like that down in Lawson. Maybe they're getting ahead of the curve and they'll be sacrificing things. Anyway, it's no. Let's have some music. 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
1: Indeed. That was a bit more Mr. Cole, and that was If I Had You. And I couldn't resist having a little play with the new effects device we have on the new Allen and Heath mixer there. Go from mild to wild, and you do high passes and low passes. And yeah, we will investigate that more on Friday night during Strangers in the Night, I'm sure, on this very station. So tune in for that. We've got a big Friday night plan for you tomorrow night. Starting with Big Boys at 8. Rights, Rorts and Rants from 4. 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Well, it's 20 to 1. Let's get back into it. More news. Pay up. Local push for climate levy. The motion was unanimously approved. Georgina Yelovich. Anyway, Blue Mountain City Council has unanimously supported a grassroots campaign demanding a national climate compensation levy, pushing for major fossil fuel corporations to foot the bill for climate fuel disasters. The motion, introduced by Deputy Mayor Romula Hollywood, calls on the federal government to establish a dedicated fund by taxing major coal, oil and gas producers. Anne Welch, a representative of the Blue Mountains Climate Compensation Group, welcomed the council's endorsement. Coal, oil and gas corporations contribute 70% to pollution and its climate costs, but don't contribute to the climate damage recovery or preparedness, she said. Our BMCC footed a $14 million bill for climate disaster recoveries in 2023. We are left to pick up the bill for climate pollution and disaster damage. This proposed levy, supported by the BMCC, would cover infrastructure rebuilding, road repairs, evacuation centres, more emergency services personnel and safe fire fighting equipment, Welch said. The council will formally write to the federal government to advocate for the levy. Councillor Hollywood praised the local advocates at the council meeting, noting that as of September 29, 608 locals had signed the petition pushing for the fund. We do face significant challenges around how we fund disaster recovery and climate change mitigation, Hollywood said. I really appreciate that we've got community members that are seeing that local government is in a really precarious situation and we have limited funds, but an enormous challenge of rebuilding our infrastructure when it's damaged, but also improving it in order to ensure we build back better. The council acknowledged that escalating climate-related costs ranging from infrastructure repair after floods and bushfires to resilience upgrades place an unsustainable financial burden on local governments. The motion additionally noted that passing these escalating costs onto ratepayers is neither fair nor sustainable. Member for Macquarie Susan Templeman acknowledged the severe impact on the region. She says, I have argued for more than a decade that Blue Mountains residents are at the forefront of paying for the costs of climate change, including with insurance premiums and facing increased bushfire risk, Templeman said. The federal government has provided hundreds of millions of dollars to councils in Macquarie to repair fire, storm and flood damage infrastructure in recent years, and only last week Mayor Mark Greenhill and I looked at progress on energy-saving measures at Blue Mountain's pools funded by the Commonwealth. For the advocates, however, the responsibility belongs to the corporations. The polluter pays levy is fundamentally for our safety, for fairness, and for us to build a healthier, resilient community in these times. Welsh said. And we've got a picture of the Blue Mountains Climate Compensation Levy group members: Sylvia Ireland, Marion Hare, Anne Welsh, Genevieve Powell, and David Christie, all there, by the looks of it, in the council building, holding up their signs. Big polluters to pay for climate damage. Police warning after car theft spike. Police are warning Blue Mountains residents to secure their vehicles following a spike in motor vehicle thefts stretching from Glenbrook to Katoomba over the past week. Many of these thefts have occurred when vehicles were left unlocked or keys were left unsecured. According to police, this creates an opportunity for offenders. Police said there are measures motorists can take to make their vehicles less attractive. I've made my vehicle considerably less attractive in the time I've owned it. They said protecting vehicles can be as simple as locking your vehicle, even when parked at home, removing valuables from sight, keeping keys secure and out of view, checking your vehicle is locked before walking away, removing spare keys to other vehicles parked in your driveway or on the street, removing garage remotes and access devices that could provide entry to your home. If you have a family member, friends or neighbours who are in the habit of leaving their vehicle unlocked, valuables in plain sight or keys lying around, remind them of the message, a police spokesman said. Meanwhile, a 22-year-old man was charged with negligent driving and failing to stop after police were holding stationary breath testing about 3 p.m. on Hawkesbury Road, Wimmerlea, on Tuesday, October 6. After being directed to stop, police alleged the driver failed to stop and attempted to avoid police by leaving the roadway onto a nearby dirt track before stopping in bushland. There you go. Site confirmed. Kids Mental Health Hub. Also uncredited, but it's okay. We've got Penrith MP Karen McCohen, New South Wales Minister for Mental Health and Minister for Youth Rose Jackson, and Federal Assistant Minister for Mental Health and Suicide Prevention Emma McBride in Penrith. Described as a life-changing service by Federal Member for Macquarie Susan Templeman, a new $50.8 million government initiative is set to bring free specialist child mental health care closer to the Blue Mountains. Families are a step closer to accessing the new support with a site selected for the Medicare Mental Health Kids Hub in Penrith, opposite Nepean Hospital, and near a range of specialist health services, including the recently opened Nepean Adolescent Mental Health Unit. Refurbishment works will now begin ahead of the hub's opening in early 2027. The new service will provide support for children aged 0 to 12 years and their families with no referral required and will become the first Medicare Kids Hub in the region. This is a life-changing service for our region. As the mother of a child who would have used this service if it had been around decades ago, I know it offers hope, but there has been little for both children and their families, said the Macquarie MP. Federal Assistant Minister for Mental Health and Suicide Prevention Emma McBride and New South Wales Minister for Mental Health and Minister for Youth Rose Jackson visited the site on October 8. The Penrith Kids Hub is the final of four kids hubs being delivered across New South Wales as part of a $50.8 million joint investment by the federal and state governments. Free, accessible healthcare is a cornerstone of a strong public health system, and every family deserves access to quality mental health care, regardless of their circumstances, said Jackson. We've heard the calls to strengthen mental health support for young people, and we're acting on it, building kids' hubs in key positions for local families. State Blue Mountains MP Trish Doyle said, it's fantastic to see a site chosen for the new Penrith Medicare Mental Health Kids Hub, which will bring free care closer to home for families across the Blue Mountains. This service ensures children and parents can get the support they need when they need it without cost becoming a barrier. a team including mental health clinicians, allied health professionals and care navigators will work with children and families to provide tailored support and connect them with other services when needed. Medicare Mental Health Kids Hub in New South Wales have delivered more than 17,000 appointments and support sessions since opening last year. I think it's time for a little more Nat King Cole. It's only a paper moon. Talking newspaper.

0: Lovely. Now, SpongeBob is making waves. Blue Mountains Musical Society cast members are in rehearsal for the SpongeBob musical with a supplied picture. There you go. In 2017 by Mitchell Wasink. In 2017, a veritable explosion of fun, humour and kelp burst onto the Broadway stage when the SpongeBob musical made its debut. This same show will sail into the Blue Mountains Theatre this month, presented by the Blue Mountains Musical Society. Based on the children's television show SpongeBob SquarePants, Nickelodeon's The SpongeBob Musical brings all the characters from the show to life in a new story written especially for the stage. While the source material is a beloved children's television show, the musical adaptation brings with it a combination of childlike wonder and fun alongside unexpectedly poignant depths that prove absorbing for the whole family, youngsters and adults alike. The stage adaptation of SpongeBob preserves the exuberantly colourful energy that has cemented the simple yellow sponge as a cultural mainstay for decades. Creating a visual spectacle via costume design was a core tenet of the approach taken by designer Emily Fairbairn. Set in a biodiverse undersea biome, characters range from singing sardines, squirrels fitted with underwater breathing devices, and single-celled organisms to vibrant anemones. Rather than a recreation of something animated, each costume takes its inspiration from the design of the cartoon, adapted to the requirements of human performers and a live-action production. In the cartoon, all the characters are creatures. Rather than recreating the animated cartoon for real people, we've been working on capturing the essence of the characters and bringing them to life in the costumes, Fairbairn said. Playing with colour, shapes and texture to bring the world to life has required some creative use of materials and concepts, from pool noodles and 3D printing to fairy lights. Just like any coral reef, beyond the surface lies an even more detailed world as the message of the SpongeBob musical touches on some deeper themes that adults will also enjoy. The SpongeBob musical story begins when the residents of Bikini Bottom discover that a nearby volcano is expected to erupt, threatening to destroy their home. Faced with a seemingly unavoidable apocalypse, the musical examines the many ways members of the community respond to the same event. Some look for practical solutions, some attempt to profit from the crisis, while others search for somebody to blame. The show holds a lens to our society and critiques the ways we think we may respond in the event of disaster. There is far more than just a tap-dancing squid. At the end of the day, the show is a ball of fun, and you don't need to be a child to have fun. The world can be inundated with negative news, said Fairbairn. This is such a larger-than-life show that there's something in it for everyone to like. The world of SpongeBob is unapologetic in its joy. So whether you grew up with SpongeBob, have children who are discovering Bikini Bottom for the first time, or simply fancy an evening of exuberant musical theatre, this is one trip under the sea that certainly isn't just for children. The SpongeBob musical runs at the Blue Mountains Theatre and Community Hub from October 17 to November 1st. 55 for adults, 51 for concession, 45 for children under 16, with a 10% discount for groups of 15 or more, and a special one-night-only price of $45 for all tickets applies on a Friday, October 23. Go to the venue, book tickets to bmms.org.au/booktickets, phone them on 4723 5050. Many ways to get your tickets. Indeed, local Lost Bear Gallery has some lovely Warwick Fuller's liminal space art coming up from the 25th of October. Beautiful painting of the Canimbla Valley. He's does some a lovely guy, lovely painting. Put a deck on his house many years ago. Don't forget that FOGO is coming. Your green bin will be collected weekly and will accept food waste as well as garden organics. So that is coming. FOGO is coming. Yep. Okay, where were we? Bogons. Lots of bogons about. Bogons in the house. I keep capturing them and trying to get them out and saying, go to Canberra. Go to Canberra. You don't want to be here. They've been clambering all over the Waratahs in the backyard, making Alison very happy to see her hard work put to good use. Staff reporters have brought us this this report, and there's a lovely little picture of a bogon moth with a blue dot. Blue Mountains residents are being asked to keep an eye out for an unusual sight in their backyards. Endangered bogon moths marked with small blue paint dots. Western Sydney University and Invertebrates Australia are asking the public to look for the blue dotted moths in the Blue Mountains, helping researchers track where the insects are migrating. After a major bogon moth migration, billions of bogongs are migrating hundreds of thousands of kilometres from their breeding grounds to the high alpine caves where they'll spend the hottest part of the summer. To better understand where the moths are going, a research team led by Associate Professor Kate Umbers from Western Sydney University School of Science and Hawkesbury Institute for the Environment is adding small non-toxic blue paint marks in the Blue Mountains. Researchers are now asking the public to look out for the marked moths and report where they are spotted. If you see a moth, take a photo. And, you know, so far 500 moths have been marked. Where do you go to? Anyway, we'll find that out in a moment. I'm getting several... Yes, it's almost news time. I don't know where you're meant to report them. We'll come back after the news and I'll see whether I can dig deeper into this and find out where exactly you are meant to report to.
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2: Hello, I'm Alyssa Delfs. The federal government has introduced new digital duty of care legislation into Parliament today, with the Greens appearing set to support the laws if penalties are increased. Communications Minister Annika Wells unveiled the proposed laws before appearing at the National Press Club in Canberra this hour. It would see social media platforms forced to protect users under 18 from content that promotes crime or eating disorders, pornography or misogynistic content, as well as posts that cause distress. Ms. Wells explains why the federal government has introduced these protections.
3: The problem today is that big tech has been allowed to live test its products on Australians. Today, I want to make a simple argument. If you build it, you are responsible for its risks. And that argument is no longer just ours. It's going global.
2: The leader of the Victorian Liberal Party says Labor's abortion policy plan is playing politics with women's reproductive rights. Today, State Labor promised free access to medical abortions if re-elected, with a $30 million investment over 4 years to remove the out-of-pocket cost, which can be up to $1,000. Health Minister Ingrid Stitt says the cost is a major barrier for many women.
4: At the end of the day, abortion care is part of healthcare. And it's a very important issue for many women I know across Victoria to continue to have genuine choice when it comes to their decisions about their reproductive rights.
2: But opposition leader Jess Wilson says the coalition has no plans to change the state's abortion laws. Ms. Wilson also called the Premier, Ben Carroll, a coward for not appearing at the press conference with the Health Minister. However, the Liberals say they would accept part of the plan, which would extend a travel subsidy to regional Victorian women who must travel long distances for abortion care. The first Michelin Guide stars in Australia have been dished out to 11 restaurants in South Australia. 10 eateries have been given one-star ratings, while the McGill Estate restaurant at the Penfolds McGill Estate was handed a two-star rating. Here's the moment it happened.
5: Two Michelin stars restaurants in South Australia. And it goes to McGill Estate restaurants.
2: Chef Scott Huggins says it's an honour.
6: Extremely lucky and honoured to be the first restaurant in Australia to achieve two stars.
2: Michelin Guide says the restaurants are putting South Australia on the world culinary map. Best-selling authors from around Australia and beyond are in the nation's capital to connect with readers. The Canberra Writers Festival is holding its launch tonight. The 10th anniversary celebration is carrying the theme for the love of books. Artistic director Andra Putness has told National Radio News she's always surprised by the enthusiasm from readers.
7: We're all living in a world of lots of screens and scrolling, and sometimes it feels like things are on warp speed. And it's such an important thing to emphasise that books are really fantastic, they're fun, we must value them, we must value our authors and get behind them.
2: And overseas, archaeologists have found a shipwreck off the coast of Turkey dating back around 4,700 years. It's the oldest ever discovered in the world and is believed to be from the early Bronze Age. That's around the time the Great Pyramid was being built. Several ancient storage vessels were found during excavations of the ship, which was located at a depth of 100 feet near Kokova Island off the southern coast of Turkey. And turning to sport, in the NRL, the Parramatta Eels have re-signed forward Junior Paolo. The 32-year-old has signed a one-year contract extension. The NRL says he plays a vital role on and off the field.
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0: Indeed it is. We're getting used to where the buttons are. Did I mention we're in a new studio? I think I might have. But anyway, I worked out, you go, of course, if you see a little bogon moth wandering around, it's got a little blue dot, you take a photo of it, and you send it off to bogon.org, bogong.org, and they will then, I presume, with details of where you spotted it and all the rest, and that will then form and some idea of what's happening. It's good to see them back. They were not back at all. They disappeared for a couple of years there, but it's very good. I don't mind the bogons. I'm not worried by them. I quite enjoy them flittering around, and they look very nice on the Waratahs, as I said. Speaking of people who are back, Murray and the Movers will be bringing the Groovers. Our Groovers, Murray and the Movers, at Norman Lindsay Gallery. Former Wiggles star Murray Cook is heading to the Blue Mountains to help keep the local live music scene alive. Georgina Yelovich reporting. Set against the backdrop of the Norman Lindsay Gallery, Spring Groove in the Garden will feature a dynamic two-set performance from Murray and the Movers. Fronted by vocalist Lizzie Mack and legendary guitarist and original Red Wiggle, Cook, the band will take audiences on a musical journey through the sounds of the 60s and 70s. So they've been doing this for a while, since 2013, and she did an album as the Soul Movers, according to Cook. And now they're just doing it. They've been doing it ever since. They like the Sunny Boys, like the Ramones. Max says he's a mad Beatles freak. Critics have praised their live shows. So yeah, sounds fun. They're going around, and they will be doing that at the Norman Lindsay Gallery. There'll be food trucks. Children under 12 are free to attend. Sometimes they'll sing a Wiggle song. So the tickets, you can go to tinyurl.com/5549S9N8. That's easy enough to remember. And once again, they've hidden the lead with where it's. It's this Norman Lindsay Gallery Spring Groove in the Garden, as to when it's on. But I don't know. It's all right. You can find it out, because they don't want to tell me. From Addiction to Redemption, Hike Fights Trauma Legacy, Dane Wilson. It was 27 years ago when Chris Mason's life was saved by Imprisoned Men's Society. Deemed not fit to live freely, he says he owes it to those men to complete an extraordinary 723-kilometre walk. That's a march that set off from the Brewarrina fish traps on September 25, 2026, passing through Dubbo, Orange, Bathurst and the Blue Mountains on the way to Penrith. Mr. Mason's march, the long walk home, raises awareness for Indigenous mental health issues and a loss of culture. The march began with a tale of redemption, resilience and triumph. A proud Ngamba man that was born in Brewarrina, Mr. Mason was put under the Aboriginal Protection Board when he was born and sent to live with his family in Western Sydney. Drug and alcohol dependency took hold in his teenage years. Antisocial behaviour followed. His story is just one example of the many Indigenous Australians whose lives have been affected by the stolen generations and intergenerational trauma. He was full of anxiety, hypersensitive to being accepted and to fit in and find his place, Mr. Mason said. I had no resilience, and so what happened? I ended up on drugs and alcohol, and it took me down a path and ended in crime and violence. So, yes, he overdosed, he was brought back to life. But he was brought back and they said, it's too late, it's not too late for you. So he's a year 10 school dropout, but then he found himself in front of a Department of Correction, Education Correctional Officer in 2000. And he got given the Bringing Them Home report. And so he read that, and that made him seeking to make amends. Mr. Mason got completely sober in preparation for his release from prison and completed his high school level education as well as vocational and university courses in Aboriginal mentoring and drug rehabilitation. He then got a long-term job at the Glen Centre in Tuggerah on the Central Coast, helping to rehabilitate men who went through the same life journey as himself. And then he learned about the fish traps and the Ngamba people, and he had a reconnection with the community. So he went out to Brewarrina in 2025, running a camp. He got the idea to do the walk. He'd heard about this fella, George Saba, who did an 800-kilometre walk from Melbourne to the south coast through the Snowy River country. He told me how he did it. I thought, I'd love to do something like that. And so he's got himself a driver. And he just says he wants to do is highlight the fact that more kids are removed from home now than ever before in the history of Australia. People think that the stolen generations was something that happened a long time ago, but if that wasn't problematic enough, in 15 or 20 years' time, there's going to be another mental health epidemic of greater proportions. There's problems in our society still ripe today. I work in the drug and alcohol fields, in jails, I work all over the place, healing men that are broken. The real emphasis should be on, rather than curing a situation, trying to prevent it. This walk can help organisations connect these kids with culture. That's magical. So if you're a motorist along the Mitchell Highway and the Great Western Highway over the next few weeks and you spot Mr. Mason, chances are he'll be wearing a distinctive brown hat. Emblazoned with Indigenous symbols representing the Brewarrina fish traps, Dubbo, Nepean River, and complete feathers from a ditchy-ditchy Willy Wagtail, Bald Eagle and Crow, the hat was made by Indigenous artist Kyle Cassidy. When she made up the hat for the journey, I just thought, how powerful is that, Mr. Mason said. He'll be holding a conference at the Penrith Leagues Club at the end of his journey, a venue he was banned from for more than 30 years ago. He expects to complete his walk by crossing the Nepean River on October 25. So, good on you, Chris. Doing, fighting the good fight, walking the good walk. And Nepean Hospital, there will be, they're opening up their big new building. And Blue Mountains residents are being given a first look before it officially opens later this year. Saturday, October 24, we can all go in. We will need to register. New seven-story building, contemporary facilities, upgrade of health services, new main entry, reception, creating a visible front door for the hospital. If you've ever been to Nepean Hospital, you will know that creating a visible front door for the hospital is a big step in the right direction. I've been in Nepean Hospital. I have to go down there. I go down there, you know, biannually. And I know my way around now, but I still get kind of lost a little bit. It is a warren. It's terrible. So anything that can help it, I'm all for. The building will house a range of critical healthcare services, including an adult intensive care unit, pediatric services, medical imaging and molecular imaging and renal dialysis, education and training facilities, a new expanded hospital kitchen and a range of clinical support and back-of-house services. There'll be a new palliative care unit on the top floor. And Trish Doyle says, Nepean Hospital serves many Blue Mountains residents and I welcome this major milestone on behalf of my community. There'll be all sorts of things going on. And to register for a free tour, visit events.humanitix.com/ Nepean Hospital Stage 2 Public Open Day. So get along to that. And then they will be building Stage 2, expecting to start in 2027. So there you go. We've got Stage 1 up and about, and Stage 2 is coming along. Now, we'll have another bit of Mr. Cole, and we'll come back with some news and information from the council. Talking newspapers.

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1: Yes, indeed.
2: Now, what was that? Where were we up to? We'll tell you what the weather is. Why not? It's 8.3. Feels like 6.3. There you go. And it's nice out there at the moment. It's a bit grey and a bit on the, 8.3. So it's not that warm, but it's not raining. We're looking forward to more showers and rain for all the rest of the week. So if you like this sort of weather, you'll be happy. If you want it to be sunny and warm, you probably won't be quite so happy. So what have we got? There's a request for a tender for a supply of kitchen caddy liners for council's FOGO collection service. So if you're interested in that, get on to the council. This is the council news and information. There's still their ecotourism licensing scheme they're trying to get up. There is a disaster risk awareness expo on Saturday the 7th of November at Planetary Health Centre at Katoomba. Prepare will bring together community emergency services, local organisations, innovators and experts to share practical knowledge and explore how we can better prepare for disasters and build safer, healthier and more resilient communities. It's free entry. Workshops and talks require a registration and some fees will apply. There's a plant right. Discover plants suited to the local area at BMCC website Plant Local. And we've only got two development applications up and running. One down in Lawson adds alts to dwelling, and Medlow Bath, someone's putting on a deck. Good for them. No swimming pools in Yellow Rock this week. Maybe next week. We shall just hang on. We'll come back next week and we shall tell you. And now we've got a word from the Lithgow's mayor, Cassandra Coleman, who says, believes the state and Ryden Burnson, bringing us this, believes the state and federal government owes it millions of dollars for bearing the brunt of the Victoria Pass closure detour. She said she will continue pursuing funding for the city as thousands of vehicles have been forced to use local roads since Victoria Pass was closed in March due to a major geotechnical failure. As we are hosting the detour, as far as I'm concerned, they need to rein money, Councillor Coleman said. Ongoing goodwill funding will be something I'll be pursuing for as long as I can and up to the lead of the reopening of the Mount Victoria Pass. We are hosting the detour on their behalf. There's 12,000 cars and trucks a day, and I think it's time for them to be good hosts and pay their way. Councillor Coleman said that she remained positive that the highway would reopen next year as promised by the New South Wales government, but the minister would hear from her if the timeline wasn't met. They well and truly know my name now because advocacy is one of my strongest suits, she said. I'm on the phone to wherever I can get on the phone to, whether it be state or federal officers, about what they can provide for Lithgow. Councillor Coleman's comments came as the city endures the increased traffic of the Labor Day October long weekend and the Bathurst 1000 race weekend of the following week, with Councillor Coleman saying she was concerned about the impact of hard road closures on residents. The road closures would be subject to review because the long weekend and Bathurst 1000 weekend. That's old news, but anyway, continuing. Councillor Coleman congratulated Bathurst Regional Councillor and Mayor Benjamin Fry for securing $185,000 for a concert after the races, but said Lithgow deserves substantially more support for dealing with the physical and logistical load of the detour. That's great for them, but as far as I'm concerned, the state and federal government owes us millions of dollars for hosting the detour, she said. We need to be compensated. And yes, so she is beginning her second term. And good for her. Her priorities for this term will be determined by the council group. They clearly want to see investment in Lithgow. They want to ensure that services are being provided and that we move forward with the challenges that we're going to face, especially with the energy change coming through. Indeed, the closure of coal mines and all the rest, it's all coming, and that will affect Lithgow as much, if not more, than anywhere else. Comedy Fest, get ready for weird and wonderful laughs. Tom and Roo. There's a lovely picture by Roo, Roo Halwala, picture by Ryan Leaney, which is wearing a very nice cat t-shirt. The Blue Mountains is set to get a little weirder, louder and funnier with the inaugural Scary Strangers Comedy Festival, a four-day celebration of comedy, creativity and community from October the 15th to the 18th at the Wentworth Falls Schools of Arts. Just the one, School of Arts. Made possible through the support of a Blue Mountains City of the Arts Trust grant, it will bring together performers, industry guests and local audiences for a packed program of live shows, workshops and special events. Founded by comedian and arts producers Tom Stevenson and Roo Halwala, Scary Strangers has become known for creating ambitious high-energy comedy experiences that blend stand-up, improvisation, sketch, musical comedy and theatrical storytelling. The duo has performed and produced work across Australia and internationally with appearances at festivals and venues, including Splendour in the Grass and many others. Over the past several years, Scary Strangers has built a reputation for producing inventive, inclusive events with diverse casts and a strong focus on community engagement. They do all sorts of things. Schools, community organisations, disability services. They'll turn up. The festival represents a major step in Scary Strangers' growing commitment to the Blue Mountains arts community. Festival audiences can expect a mix of headline acts, experimental late-night shows, improv workshops for beginners and experienced performers, and opportunities to connect with artists from across the region and beyond. And so for more details, visit scarystrangers.com/comedyfestival. And that is on from today till Sunday down at the Wentworth Falls School of Arts and along the highways back. So that's good. Penrith Harmony is looking for male singers for its chorus. They meet every Monday evening in Penrith from 7 to 9.30. You can get to them on penrithharmony.com. The Lura Garden Club will be meeting on October 20 at 9.40am at the St Albans Church Hall. They'll have a guest speaker, Derek Arnaz, a consulting arborist from Vertical Tree Management in Blue Mountains, and then you can join them for a ramble in a local garden in Victoria after the meeting. luragardenclub.org.au. Members of the Ladies Probus of the Upper Mountains spent a lovely spring day in September at Rydal to admire the daffodils. And they'll celebrate 50 years of Probus in Australia at the next meeting on Wednesday, October 21st at 11am at Katoomba RSL. The Society of Mountain Artists will meet at the School of Art Wentworth Falls on October 15 from 1pm to 3pm if you hurry. It's almost halfway through the meeting. Guest artists will be Eric Hagen. Topic for this month's mini exhibition is Rivers and Mountains. There's a $5 entry, which includes afternoon tea, but everybody is welcome. Lapston's annual spring picnic is continuing a beloved community tradition that dates back to the 1960s. The event will take place on Sunday, October 18, from 12 p.m. to 4 p.m. at the Lapston Tennis Courts and Playground. Attendees are encouraged to bring their tennis rackets, along with an esky filled with their favourite picnic goodies. As part of the Get Ready program, Fire and Rescue New South Wales will be there to showcase a community fire unit trailer, and they'll be joined by the local Glenbrook Lapston RFS Brigade. So that sounds fun. And the next group meeting of the Nepean Blue Mountains Prostate Cancer Support Group will be held on Monday, October 19 at the Leonay Golf Club, commencing at 6:45 for a 7 p.m. start. And we've got the Bridge Clubs are back, which is excellent. View Club, the Springwood View Club is opening its doors to local women who want to make a meaningful impact in their community while building lasting friendships. As an autonomous group supporting the Smith family, the Springwood View Club proudly sponsors 8 students through the Learning for Life program, helping young people access the resources they need to succeed in their education. Beyond monthly gatherings, the club hosts vibrant social outings and fundraising functions throughout the year. The next meeting will be held on Monday, October 19, at 10:30 a.m, arrival for an 11 a.m. start at Springwood Sports Club. Get ready for Halloween. The Rodo Studio Classics, a rhododendron festival event, presents House on Haunted Hill with Vincent Price on Wednesday, October 21st from 6:30 to 7 p.m. start in the Bates Hall Community Centre, Great Western Highway, Blackheath. That's the 1958 film classic directed by William Castle, starring Vincent Price. That's $5, with supper $5. All proceeds help fundraising for Blackheath projects. So that sounds fun. That's on Wednesday, 21st. And then we've got some more out and about. Toastmasters, would you like to improve your public speaking, leadership and communication skills in a small, fun and supportive environment? 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New members and guests are warmly invited to attend and participate. 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And if you like playing 500, you can come along to a social cards group, which is meeting in Springwood for the past 12 years. Newcomers are warmly welcome. They'll be in the Springwood Presbyterian Church Hall from Fridays from 1 p.m. to 4 p.m. and they charge you $5 to be there. I presume that's to buy snacks and such like. I shall skip past the propaganda pages and play you another song, and we'll come back with some entertainment news and working our way along to the obituaries and death notices and sport, and Flynn will be along in approximately half an hour. So there's something to look forward to. Here's another thing to look forward to. A little bit more Nat King.

I'll never fall again. Said adieu to love. Don't ever call again. For I must have you or no one. Because I'm through with love. I've locked my heart. I'll keep my feelings there. I have stocked my heart with an icy frigidaire. For I mean to care for no one.

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3: to the Talking Newspapers.
2: And I mentioned I'm in the new studio with a whole lot of new controls. I may have. And we're working our way through this week's Gazette. I skipped over some of the more stranger political posturing that gets syndicated and put in some boomer bemoaning that he had to identify himself to his bank.
4: I'm a boomer and a white man. I don't need to identify myself.
2: Dear Lord. Yes, anyway. Probably doesn't believe a climate disaster is approaching. But anyway, enough of that. I don't need to give you my own political opinions in response to the bizarre political opinions being promulgated in your local newspaper. We'll talk about pop anthems and modern hits, which will be given a distinctly vintage makeover when the Natalie Clare Jazz Band brings its dynamic live show to the Carrington Hotel's Baroque Room on Saturday, October 17. The modern hits made vintage performance reimagines today's biggest songs into the classic sounds of yesteryear. Audiences can expect to hear Miley Cyrus's Flowers transformed into a bossa nova track, Dua Lipa's Levitating Channel through the lens of Ella Fitzgerald, and Shania Twain delivered with the classic flair of Marilyn Monroe. Frontwoman Natalie Clare, whose musical roots trace back to a singing waiter grandfather from Sicily and a mother who constantly spun jazz records, says the genre's spontaneity keeps every show fresh. I'd be so bored if I were performing pop hits precisely how you expected to hear them and performing songs the same way every evening, Clare says. With jazz, every performance is unique. It happens in the moment. We feed off each other, we feed off the audience, we improvise, and we see where the song takes us. That in-the-moment improvisation includes Clare's scatting. Can't do that on stage. Oh, sorry, no, that's a vocal technique, she says, requires a sharp ear, letting the tongue tumble over different syllables that you pick at the moment. Shibbity-doo-bop-bloop-bop-bang, shibbity-doo-bidoo-bidoo, that sort of stuff.

There's a bit of scatters. I don't know if that is scatting. It probably is. Very famous bit from Frank Sinatra, Strangers in the Night, which is my show, by the way, which will be on this Friday night from 10. Big Boys before that, tune in. It's an institution, flagship shows of Radio Blue Mountains 89.1. You'll be very sorry if you don't. Very upbeat, very much pushing this great ship forward, this armada that is Two Blue. What were we talking about? Scatting? She'll be backed by a powerhouse lineup of Australian jazz talent, including saxophonist Jack Huang, precision double bassist Nicholas Pounding, and highly acclaimed drummer Steve Lay. Virtuoso keys player Hugh Barrett, former jazz instructor at the Australian National University, rounds out the tight-knit ensemble. Attendees will also have the chance to pick up a physical copy of the

band's newly released 2026 album, Mer Quan Nada, dedicated to independent artists and patrons of live culture. The record is a collection of classic swing ballads and Latin jazz. She's very proud of the album. We recorded it in one day, Claire said. Just a couple of takes of each song. All playing together in one room. No overdubs, no AI. Just wonderful humans making something special together. Doors open at 7 p.m. for a 7:30 p.m. start, and drinks will be available at the bar. Get to trybooking.com/DIOJV, and that will be up at the Baroque Room this Saturday night. So that's well worth coming along and having a look at. Natalie Clare Jazz Band with her Sicilian singing waiter grandfather ghosting around the room, making sure that your drinks are topped up. You're listening to Talking Newspaper. I think we need to go back to Mr. Cole. We've heard his lovely making whoopee. I'm Through With Love, and now Too Marvellous For Words. Maybe you'll scat on this. We'll see. We'll be back with sport.

0: There's always one record. The one you played the night everything changed. Or the one that was playing when nothing needed to. You know every skip, every scratch by heart now. But somewhere between then and now, that skip stopped being nostalgic and started being annoying. Records don't wear out from love. They wear out from what gets left behind in the groove. 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Because it was never just about owning the record. It's about getting more from the music you love. Secret Chord Analog. 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
2: Okay, we're back. Just turning the crossfader on. I realised we had a little going on there. Fit for the challenge. This is our sports story. Competitors in action at the Blue Mountains Max Adventure Race in Glenbrook on Saturday. A picture from the Outer Image Collective. More than 300 racers descended on Euroka Clearing in Glenbrook on Saturday, ready to swap their usual weekend routines for a day of adventure. With brilliant racing conditions and trails in excellent shape, it was hard to imagine a better day for the 2026 Blue Mountains Max Adventure Race. Adventure racing is a team challenge that combines trail running, mountain biking, kayaking, navigation. Teams of two work together to find checkpoints along a course revealed on race morning with the aim of completing the course in the shortest possible time while sticking together from start to finish. Time is deducted for bonus checkpoints collected and missed checkpoints add a time penalty. It's part endurance challenge, part navigation challenge, and part excuse to explore places you might otherwise never visit. Even for local racers who know the area well, seeing familiar places like Jellybean Pool and Glenbrook Gorge from a different perspective was part of the magic. Teams tackled winding bush trails, paddled the calm waters of the Nepean River, and took on the mountain bike sections on the purpose-built Oaks single track. Local talent was out in force, with many residents among the fastest teams on the day, though there was still plenty happening further back through the field. First-time racers teams also arrived in strong numbers, joined by lots of younger teams taking on the novice course. Now, yeah, maxadventurerace.com.au if you're interested in that sort of thing. And really, who wouldn't be? Look, we're getting closer all the time. So we'll just one more Nat Minkin Cole. And then we're up to the death notices. Oh, that's right. Now I've added that. Dear. Oh, dear. There we go.

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2: And we're back with the notices. Death notice. Hugh Calver. It is with deep regret Mr. Hugh Calver has passed away on 10th of the 10th, 2026. Beloved husband of Georgina Calver and stepdaughter Elizabeth. He will be deeply missed. And we have a funeral notice for Datsar Asimovich, who passed away peacefully on the 4th of October 2026, late of our care, Templestowe, Melbourne, loving wife of Lujobmi, deceased, beloved mother of Milan and Ninoslav, doting grandmother of Andrew, Catherine and Rebecca, great-grandmother of Goldie, Jude and Serafina. It's an interesting lineage of names there. We go very Anglo in the middle, and Serafina makes a welcome appearance right at the end there. Forever in our hearts, aged 97 years. Datsa's family and friends are warmly invited to attend her funeral service to be held at Wentworth Falls Cemetery on Tuesday the 20th of October, commencing at 11 a.m. William John Ewan, 9th of the 4th, 37 to 9th of the 10th, 2026, late of Lura, formerly of Coogee and East Ryde, dearly loved husband of Coral, much loved father and father-in-law to Louise, deceased, and Anthony and Chris, great mate to many. John's relatives and friends are warmly invited to attend a service celebrating his life to be held on October 23rd at 1 p.m. at Lura Memorial Gardens and Crematorium. And then we've got Peter Eric Hempel, 18th of the 4th, 1946 to the 4th of the 10th, 2026. Passed peacefully at Blue Mountains Hospital, late of Hazelbrook. Much loved husband, Bernadette, deceased, cherished father of George and Jane. And I'm not sure where you can get to see anyway, that's just a notice. It's more of a death notice than a funeral notice. And then we've got Jeffrey Leslie Higgins, 17th of the 1st, 1960 to the 4th of the 10th, 2026. Following a courageous battle at home, surrounded by his family, late of Springwood. Much loved father and father-in-law to Dwayne and Lee, cherished papa of Harper, loved brother of Jenny, deceased, Denton, Linda and Kathy, uncle to their children, son of Leslie and Nancy, both deceased, friend of many, at peace. So you can come along to a graveside service to be held on Friday the 30th of October at Springwood Cemetery, commencing at 12 p.m. And then there is Kathleen Joan Priestley, 27th of the 11th, 1942 to the 11th of the 10th, 2026, later Blackheath, cherished wife of John, deceased, much loved mother and mother-in-law to Robert, deceased, and Jeffrey and Michelle and Mark and Lynn, loved grandmother to Brandon, Lachlan and Isabella, Lauren, William, deceased, Luke and Bella, Love, sister, to Margaret and her children, reunited with all whom have gone before. Not sure that is a hoop. Anyway, for funeral. Anyway, so that's our funeral notices. I'll just take you back on a brief. We haven't said Flynn should be along shortly. We've got the lovely Sarah Renshaw outside the Henry Street. So we're going to try to fix the local gender name gap, which seems like a good thing. Why not? Let's have more women's names and gender parity in names. This can't hurt. There's worrying about what's going to happen to the prostate cancer nurses. Now they're moving, changing organisations, and what's going to happen there. There'll be less DA notices coming to a letterbox, and there seems to be a redistribution of funds at the council level, at the state government level, to which councils are getting what. Don't forget the Lawson Festival is on Saturday and the Magpie Markets are on Sunday, so it's a big Lawson weekend. And they're pushing to make the big polluters pay for fixing up. There is much talk. It reminds me of something I was reading earlier about colonialism and how the idea, people run the idea that colonialism didn't pay. The answer to that is, of course, that colonialism was benefited the big companies that resource extracted, but all the money that went back into it was taken from the poor, basically. So the wealthy got richer and the poor paid for it. So I don't know if there's an analogy there. I think if you look hard enough, you can find one. The rich get richer, the poor get the picture. Lock your cars. There's going to be a kids' mental health hub in Penrith. Don't forget that Fogo is coming. SpongeBob is coming. What else is coming? The little moths. If you see a Bogon moth with a little blue mark on his wing, go to bogon.com and report. Sorry, bogon.org. Hey, Flynn, he has made it after all. He's bought friends. Murray and the Movers are here in our new little, this is our sort of boutique.
3: Yep.
2: Studio. There's a man walking from Brewarrina to Sydney. He'll be passing Penrith. He'll be passing through. Yep. If you see him, give him a wave. Flynn probably knows him.
3: I do. He's having a thing down at Penrith.
2: Yes, he is. I've done all that. Okay, I think at this point we'll be signing off. We'll play a little bit more Nat King Cole on the brand new turntables. It's very exciting. And then Flynn will give you a great show with guest.
3: Andrew.
2: I haven't turned a microphone on or anything, but it's okay. We're out of here. See you next week.

0: Meantime, the Coalition has vowed to oppose the Digital Duty of Care bill, while the Greens say they will support it if harsher penalties are brought in for tech companies and individuals are given the opportunity to sue platforms. In its current state, the legislation would see social media platforms forced to protect users under 18 from content that promotes crime or eating disorders, pornography or misogynistic content, as well as posts that cause distress. Unemployment has risen above market expectations in Australia to 4.7% during the month of September. Employment decreased by 39,300, below expectations of a 20,000 increase, while the number of unemployed people climbed by 8,900. Economists say the Australian Bureau of Statistics data released today could take some heat off the Reserve Bank to raise interest rates again. A regional Victorian environmental and agricultural group has criticised the latest development in a major wind farm project. Shannon Kirkwood has the details.
1: The Southern Hemisphere's biggest wind farm is one step closer to being approved. The Victorian government has given the green light to the Warragnibill Energy Park in the state's west. West Wind Energy has proposed building 219 turbines as well as two 300 megawatt battery energy storage systems. The state government says the project would power more than 1 million homes and create nearly 950 jobs during construction. But the Wimmera Mallee Environmental and Agricultural Protection Association says it's another example of poor processes by the state government, saying the impacts on agriculture have not been considered. The project now heads to the federal government for final approval.
0: A blocking high in the Tasman Sea is setting up conditions for the weekend, meaning consistent weather for eastern and central Australia. The Bureau of Meteorology's David Croc has the forecast for the country.
2: Showers and thunderstorms connected to the inland trough through Queensland, but also through parts of New South Wales and the NT. It means cool weather with coastal showers for New South Wales and Queensland mostly. It means really settled and increasingly warm weather for South Australia, Victoria and Tasmania over the next several days, starting from Friday. And then in the west, where the weather's a little bit different, a ridge of high pressure will keep things mild to warm and pretty settled on Friday.
0: And in entertainment news... Nintendo has released a 5-minute overview trailer of The Legend of Zelda Ocarina of Time today, showing off new voiced cutscenes and features. The remake of the 1998 title will launch on November 5 as part of Nintendo's 40th anniversary celebrations. And taking a look at sport, Declan Meredith will start for the Wallabies when they take on New Zealand on Saturday in the Bledisloe Cup. Coach Les Kiss backed the selection decision after fly half Ben Donaldson was ruled out with a minor upper leg injury.
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0: Yeah, that should be right. Can I just test your levels?
1: Yeah, sure.
0: Yep, perfect. All right, so we are going to talk about missed financial counselling today and other things missed and other things. Andrew, bring that actually a little bit closer to your mouth.
1: Yeah.
0: And we're going to adjust our mics because we're in Studio A today, fancy new studio. Well, it's redecorated studio. It was the original studio after it got struck by lightning and then... which I was explaining that I was on air when it got struck by lightning, a fun experience. It's a bit rainy today, so it's not touch wood, but jinx it. But yeah, stay tuned. We're going to talk about all things financial. We might get a couple of songs from Andrew as well to listen to, which will be fun. And I'm looking now for a song to play. Oh, of course, well, on the hour, we will do some news, and we will also... We will also...

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We pay our respects to elders past, present and emerging and celebrate the diversity of Aboriginal peoples.

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Hello, this is Bronwyn Logan with Community Notice Board. The next Blue Mountains Radio Players performance will be on Sunday the 18th of October instead of the usual last Sunday of the month. The plays are at the Carrington Hotel at 2:30 p.m. On the programme will be three short black comedies by Blue Mountains writer Sue Wildman, as well as Josephine Tay's The Three Mrs. Madeleys. For information and bookings via Humanitix, go to bluemountainsradioplayers.com. Upper Blue Mountains Rotary will have a general information evening for those interested in their activities on Tuesday the 20th of October at the Grandview Hotel, Wentworth Falls, from 6 to 8. Rotary is currently raising funds for securing vacant land for temporary housing in Katoomba, as well as donation to the Nepalese Food Disaster Appeal. For more details, phone 0488 729 869. The Nepean Blue Mountains Prostate Cancer Support Group will hold their next meeting on Monday the 19th of October at 6:45 for 7 at the Lyonnais Golf Club at 1 Lyonnais Parade. The guest speaker will be Kent Heaslett from the committee of the Hawkesbury Canoe Classic that supports prostate cancer support, as well as the Arrow Bone Marrow Transplant Foundation. Partners are encouraged to attend. For information, phone 1300 133 3878. 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AIDER, ADER, is assistance for infirm, disabled and elderly residents who need help preparing their property for the bushfire season. The service includes removing and trimming of vegetation, lawn mowing and gutter cleaning. 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The monthly Magpie Upstyle Market is on Sunday the 18th of October from 8:30 on the grounds of Lawson Public School. The market has many traders and a gourmet food section. For details and store bookings, phone 0416 652 679. The Wentworth Falls Garden Club meets on the first Tuesday of the month at the Anglican Church Hall in Honour Avenue, Lawson, at 7:30 p.m. For information, phone 0433 444 292. If you would like your event publicised on Community Notice Board, you can email information to cnb891fm at gmail.com.

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2: Big shout out to all our station sponsors, and thank you for keeping us on air and being part of the community of Katoomba for all our wonderful things that we get from cinemas and meat pies and Scenic Worlds. In fact, Scenic World's one of the bigger ones, isn't it? Like people can come from all over the world to come and see Scenic World and be part of that. You are listening to Missed with Flynn, and today my special guest, Andrew. It is the 15th of October, week 42, Global Hand Washing Day, in case you didn't know. Andrew has been working with Missed Mountains Youth Service Team for...
3: since the beginning of this year.
2: Yeah, so that's 10 months, give or take. He feels very local, and he's in the system now and part of the crew, which is great. And he's the financial counsellor here, and he's started some programs at the local Katoomba High School, which he was at today. But I will get him to elaborate a bit more on that, if you can, mate.
3: Sure. Hello to everyone. As Flynn mentioned, I'm Andrew, working as the financial counsellor and financial capability worker at MIST. As a financial counsellor, I help people who are struggling with their debt. As a financial capability worker, it's more an early intervention role where we help people to understand finances, understand their own situation, help with budgeting and financial goals and those sorts of things.
2: Are both of those groups or individuals?
3: In terms of the people that we assist?
2: Yeah.
3: A bit of both. Doing some group work at the local high school, like you mentioned, some financial literacy classes. The individual work can be a bit of both. Can be people who are really struggling with debt and are in a bit of turmoil from the financial hardship they're suffering from. Or it could be someone who just wants to come and talk about how to save for their first car, or how to get their finances in order and budget a little bit better.
2: Yeah, awesome. Because we are a youth service, so you work mostly with young people.
3: Yeah.
2: Have you found any specific or many traps they've been getting themselves in?
3: I think there are a lot of traps that I go through when I deliver the financial literacy courses to schools. For adults, I think a lot of the traps relate to things like buy now, pay later and credit facilities that haven't traditionally been governed as well as they should have.
2: Yeah.
3: Even the buy now, pay later are a little bit better than they used to be. And traditionally credit cards and the like have been financial traps for people. But I think with legislation and policy improvements, there are now a lot more arrangements in place to make sure that people can afford the credit that they're taking on. That's not to say that it always happens, hence why I have a job and am available to help people to go through those issues, those debts, and to get people onto a better track.
2: Yeah, great. With the schools, with the schools, you've been to Katoomba. Has there been any other schools?
3: Not yet. We've just been working with Katoomba High to begin with. So I've delivered two three courses there.

0: government types have a deep dive into expenses and yep. what people actually pay these days, unfortunately, for all of the...
1: Yeah, because it's very easy to fall into the trap of, oh, it's only $5, but then it's $5 a day or $5 a week, and it adds up and adds up and adds up. But young people, a lot of people, actually don't put that perspective on that $5 purchase, daily $5 purchase. Coffees especially, that a lot of people will do.
0: Yeah. Yeah, I think we all fall into that trap, and then when you put that on top of your $300 or $400 grocery bill, mm-hmm. and then your $300 or $400 petrol bill that people are suffering at the moment,
1: yes.
0: It's very easy to find yourself in deficit each fortnight or yep. each month, and not really understand where it's all gone. So, getting together a budget is a big part of the course, yeah. Based on a realistic scrub of expenses that we can all do through going through our bank records. And yep. thankfully, everything's online, so it's not too difficult to do. It's just a matter of putting aside the time every few months to have a good look at things. And
1: again, a great skill that a lot of adults who are raising families just don't do.
0: Yeah.
1: Don't even have the thought to do that.
0: Yeah.
1: Yeah, yeah. Good. Like, in comparison to normal school financial classes, what is this much different or similar or?
0: No, ideally it fits in with the syllabus. Yep. So some of the stuff that I look at is covered as part of the syllabus, and then I try to add on a few more practical yep. examples.
1: Reinforce it. Great.
0: Yeah, talk about case studies, different clients, obviously de-identify that I've dealt with in the past and some of the struggles that they've faced. And get the students discussing and having a bit of a think about how not to get into those predicaments, yep. or if you find yourself in them, how to alleviate the problems,
1: yep,
0: and
1: how to get out.
0: And move on. Yeah, yeah,
1: great. Because yeah, that finances is one of the biggest things. It's also a big part of like relationship breakdowns and things like that as well. So if you have a general, good to general idea of what to do when it comes to money, it's not so scary.
0: Yeah, yeah, and reducing that fear is really important, like you say, so that people are comfortable to talk yeah. about it, comfortable to talk to me or comfortable to talk to their family and partner,
1: yep.
0: And importantly, to do so before things start to get too out of hand.
1: Very true, very true. And it's good because it's not about, from what I'm hearing, it's not about this is what you need to do to get the big bucks and to have all the money. Mm. It's not about that. It's just about how to survive on what you're earning.
0: Yeah.
1: Yeah.
0: Yeah, and to be comfortable and to not have finance as a stress in your life, I guess, is the main goal.
1: Yep.
0: And sometimes when we aim a bit too high with our financial goals, that creates stress in itself.
1: Yep.
0: So aiming at a realistic level, having some solid goals, having a budget that accords with that,
1: yep.
0: and then working towards it within the constraints of what your income provides.
1: Yep. Do you find a lot of the students in year 9 and 10 are doing part-time work or getting an income? Yeah, yep. right.
0: Yeah, yeah, they're at the point of starting to do a little bit of work, starting to think about the first car, and starting to think about life beyond school,
1: yep.
0: moving out, what that's going to look like, what sort of accommodation they might look at, what's realistic, what's affordable.
1: Yep. With this, you can figure out what is affordable.
0: Yeah, yeah, that's right. Listing out expenses in a budget then gives you the understanding of what your income needs to be to generate whatever it is that you're looking to do. So that's really important. And if we can do that early, then that's great.
1: Yeah. Yeah, no, it'd be a useful tool for lots and lots of people. It needs to be not just one person doing a part of a program, really.
0: Yeah.
1: It needs to be, like, standardized across. But I guess, as you said, it generally is, and you're just given that additional backups and a bit more perspective on ways of looking at finances.
0: Yeah. Yeah, and I think 5 years ago we had a financial capability, financial literacy strategy, a national strategy, which seems to have fallen a little bit by the wayside and hasn't been given the priority that perhaps it should.
1: Mm-hmm.
0: And hopefully organisations like us are filling in the gaps at the moment, at least, to help out.
1: Was that a program they were running for schools or for the public?
0: It was a strategy at the federal level that was devised, I think, like 10 or 15 years ago, and it was updated probably every 5 years, but it seems to have dropped off of late. Greater priorities in the federal sphere.
1: They're trying to get

0: away from realizing how much debt we're in as a country, and how much money we're not earning. But yeah, it's an interesting thing. Do you have discussions around that sort of stuff with the students, or do you keep to the curriculum?
1: No, we have great discussions where we talk about the Australian economy, even the worldwide economy, and students will have the chance to act as, the Reserve Bank of Australia, and they will toggle interest rates, and other people in the class who will represent mortgage holders or householders or whoever the case may be.
0: So then they'll see the immediate effect.
1: Yeah. So yeah, I use the monopoly money to reduce and to increase the cash flow, depending on what the Reserve Bank or the government decides. So we talk a little bit about monetary and fiscal policy and fairly technical things, but ideally...
0: I like it though. It is technical, but you've got a physical thing to represent what you're talking about.
1: Yeah.
0: That makes a big difference.
1: Yeah. And other students will act as population growth. And what does population growth do?
0: Affect the financial things.
1: Yeah. If we grow, then we need more houses. What happens if we don't have the right construction?
0: Infrastructure.
1: Yeah, and construction can be affected by things like a pandemic or a war in Iran.
0: Yeah.
1: And so supplies are limited, supply shocks. And so putting those injects into the discussion and then moving the money around allows people to kind of understand what it is that's impacting.
0: That's a great idea.
1: Yeah, and generates lots of really good discussions. As you're probably well aware, working with young people, often some of the greatest ideas come from them, and lots of left field comments and suggestions, which are really valuable.
0: Yeah, absolutely. Because they're at a stage where it's not about the rules or regulations at the moment. It's more about just being creative and finding the flow.
1: Yeah.
0: And through that, they can be way more creative. We're sort of stuck in our ways in a weird way, unfortunately. But that's really exciting, mate. I'm going to play some more music so people can stick around, and we'll come up with some more financial things to talk about. But what we've done already is amazing. So please stick around. Don't forget, it is Global Hand Wash Day. So even if you've washed your hands a day, go and give it another go. This is Paul Kelly, Who Made the Gravy, since Christmas is just around the corner, give or take. And we're talking finances.
1: Yep.
0: Start saving or start spending.

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the street out on the hustle, searching for their missing piece in the puzzle. I'm not complaining with the cards I've been dealt with, but it's hard when they looking at my skin thinking I'm trouble. 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

Ha ha ha ha!

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1: Good afternoon, I'm Melissa Delves. The Australian Council of Social Service is warning the latest unemployment rise may be one of many. Shannon Kirkwood reports.
2: The ABS data shows in the year to September, an additional 50,000 people have become unemployed. ACOS says interest rates are rising as unemployment increases. It says because the full impact of the most recent cash rate hikes aren't felt immediately, concern is growing about a sharp and substantial rise in unemployment over the next year. ACOS says those locked out of the workforce are forced into JobSeeker, a payment it says leaves individuals living below the poverty line. CEO Dr. Cassandra Goldie says the Albanese government must do what it can to bring inflation down fairly, while also delivering cost of living relief to those on low incomes, including stepping in to slow rent increases.
1: The Prime Minister has been pushed to take further action against illegal Israeli settlements in the Palestinian West Bank. During question time, Sophie Scamps asked why the government won't impose further sanctions on Israel and ban trade with Israeli settlements. Anthony Albanese says Australia supports a two-state solution as the only pathway to enduring peace. He outlined some of the measures the government's taking.
3: Israeli settlements in the West Bank are illegal under international law, threaten the viability of a two-state solution, and that is why, in coordination with partners, we've imposed travel bans and targeted financial sanctions on senior Israeli ministers, just as we have, in coordination with partners, imposed sanctions on Israeli extremists for their abhorrent settler violence targeting Palestinian communities.
1: Women's wear chain Q will shut the doors of over half its remaining stores as receivers decide on a buyer for the business. 26 of the 46 remaining Q and Veronica Main stores left in Australia and New Zealand will close from today. The Sydney-based chain went into voluntary administration in September after nearly 60 years in business, citing overhead costs. The Canberra Writers' Festival will be showcasing the value of human-to-human interaction this week. The event is marking its 10th anniversary this year and is launching tonight with a panel of international and national writers who will speak to the theme, For the Love of Books. Speaking to National Radio News, Artistic Director Andra Putness has talked about the way books are a co-creation between the reader and the writer.
4: That's an incredibly powerful experience and something that we really need to value. And of course, festivals take that to the next level where you actually come along and you see the author on stage sharing their work, explaining what was behind it. And so it can be a really great experience of human connection.
1: And the shortlist for the 22nd Australian Music Prize has been unveiled. Featuring a lineup of old and new talent, the search for Australia's best album of 2026 is heating up. 9 albums have been selected from more than 600 releases reviewed by an independent judging panel. Among them, Baker Boy, Georgia Knight and Julia Jacklin with her album, The Gem. Here's a snippet of one of her tracks, Brand New. All that surrounds me. The winner will be announced on November 6 and will receive a $50,000 cash prize. And turning to sport in the NRL, the Parramatta Eels have re-signed forward Junior Paolo. The 32-year-old has signed a one-year contract extension. The NRL says he plays a vital role on and off the field, while Eels General Manager of Football Mark O'Neill says retaining a player of his calibre was a significant outcome for the club.
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0: There's always one record, the one you played the night everything changed, or the one that was playing when nothing needed to. 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But somewhere between then and now, that skip stopped being nostalgic and started being annoying. Records don't wear out from love. 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It's about getting more from the music you love. Secret Chord Analog. 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
1: All right, you are listening to Mist with Flynn and my special guest Andrew today, the financial counsellor and capability worker at Mist. Say g'day, Andy.
2: G'day.
1: During the music interlude, I was handed a student reference book. Can you fill me in? Oh, financial literacy student reference book for the Katoomba High School students, prepared by yourself, Mr. Andrew Middleton. Practical money skills, trusted links and places to get help. What can you tell me about this book, mate?
2: Yeah, sure. It's basically a summary of the references that I used in the lessons for the last course for the Year 10 students. Ideally, trusted references like moneysmart.gov.au to the ATO and to other organisations where the information that you seek is verified and hopefully accurate without trying to sell you something at the same time.
1: Yep.
2: I think a lot of the problems that we face as adults and as young people is, where do we find good information?
1: Mm.
2: There's so much information available now and so much on social media and so many interest groups that are trying to push people into certain financial products with incentives and often with bad outcomes. So ideally we want to look at really objective references and and make up our own minds and seek professional guidance, I guess, on the decisions that we make rather than just being influenced by someone who may not be qualified or someone who may be only making those suggestions because they make money out of it.
1: Yeah, very true. And you don't know that, you know. There seems you type it into one of the search engines and there seems to be the one first or second thing that comes up and you click on it, you know, you're trying to learn, but before you know it, you've signed up to something that you can't get out of, and it seems more of a hassle than a fix. I'm going to read some of the contents here. Money choices and goals, budgeting and everyday costs, working and income, payslips and tax, super insurance, banking and investments, credit card and debt, and investing. So that's just the first half. There's a lot of stuff there.
2: Yeah.
1: But looking at the first one, money choices and goals, you start off with a question. For example, do I need it now?
2: Mm.
1: Which is great. And then examples, bus fares to work or to school. Yeah, you probably need that.
2: Mm.
1: Or a pair of sneakers.
2: Mm.
1: But, you know, fancy, you know, marked off. TCs or what are they?
2: TNs.
1: TNs, that's the letters. TNs. Do I need them now? Maybe not. But that, you know, you're putting it down in a way where you can look at it and really break it down. And then you turn your wish list into a plan. So, for example, you've got the name of the goal, $600 for a laptop. Number two, choose a date, so how long you want to pay for it, so roughly 30 weeks.
2: Mm.
1: Which is great. That's doable. And then you break it down to, all right, what's 30 divided into 600? And then you're looking at $20 per week over 30 weeks, and you will have that computer. And you even talk about how you can automate direct debits and things like that as well.
2: Yeah.
1: These are all great, great ideas. Again, that people, not just students, high school students, people can do it. And again, you get the official links towards Money Smart, setting goals, Money Smart, save an emergency fund, and Money Smart, compound interest. And it talks about starting with a small buffer rather than waiting for the perfect amount. Even 200 to 500 can reduce the need for expensive credit with phone and car and bills surprise you, which is great. So that, like, you're breaking it down to a comfortable $20 a week. You can see $30 30 weeks is a reachable thing. It's not over the top, and then before you know it, you get your goal. That's great. A lot of people will see the quick loan and see that the thing they want now, even though, do they need it now? But they want it now and they can't see anything else past those blinkers. They'll get I'll give you that money for that, not looking at how much you have to kind of pay them back if they give you the money for it now.
2: Yeah.
1: And that's where a lot of people fall into traps there, hey?
2: Mm. Yeah, and I think, like you asked earlier on, I was thinking about it while the music was playing, what sort of financial traps do you find people in? I think the biggest trap and the biggest thing to keep in mind when you're planning all of these things out is to spend less than you earn.
1: Mm.
2: And that sounds really simple, but a lot of us have the habit of, like you say, looking at the wants that are not necessarily a need,
1: mm-hmm.
2: and committing to that without thinking too much about what impact that's going to have on the budget. And having really solid financial goals, like you just mentioned, helps you when you're faced with those wants.
1: Yep.
2: Do I have the capacity to pay for that now? How much is that going to impact on my goal? And how important is that goal to me ultimately?
1: Yeah.
2: And if it is really important, then it's a great way of caging your mind and understanding that you have a certain amount to spend and that's it.
1: Yeah. And it's not about not getting the sneakers or the TNs. It's about breaking down the reality of what it means to you financially and then how you can get to that owning those shoes without losing everything else.
2: Yeah, for sure.
1: So what can you tell me about Money Smart?
2: It's a government resource. It has a whole host of different information booklets. It has calculators, compound interest calculators, loan calculators, mm-hmm. that you can go in there and run scenarios for yourself.
1: Mortgage one, you said one.
2: Mortgage, car loan, personal loan. Yeah. Heap of good resources for lending. Also has budgeting advice and Excel spreadsheets that you can download and run a little budget for yourself.
1: Oh, so it's got a layout of most of the things that a normal household would have to pay, electricity, you know, rates, all that sort of stuff, and look at a food break, like a grocery breakdown and things like that.
2: Yeah.
1: Car repayments, what have you. And then you can add on to things, I imagine, and subtract.
2: Yeah, it's a shorter version of what I would normally go through with a financial counselling client. If I have a financial counselling client, I run through what's called a statement of financial position,
1: mm-hmm.
2: which is a gigantic spreadsheet that covers pretty much every possible expense that you can think of, all sorts of different incomes, all sorts of different debts. It's super comprehensive just because everyone's situation is very different.
1: Mm.
2: The ones you'll find on Money Smart are more like a two-page version of that. Like you say, it covers the basics and you can add bits in, but they're a great start.
1: Yeah.
2: And having a budget that you do truthfully and honestly and come back to every couple of months can be a really important tool that you have to maintain financial health, I guess, and not to be stressed by your finances.
1: They're the main points, because people get intimidated by the word budget.
2: Yeah.
1: And when you're saying, you got to go through all your expenses, that's too much. But when you break it down to a list that's already prepared for you, it'll make it a lot easier. And I think it's the unknown of finances that is intimidating to people. And when you see money nowadays, you're not seeing the physical, like, dollars in your hand. You see a number and then you've got a card or your phone even, and you just tap
2: away.
1: Tappity, tap, tap, tap.
2: Yeah. Yeah, and I think that's part of why it can feel a little bit intimidating for people, because a lot of us deep down know that we are spending a little bit more than we're earning, and actually looking at that and admitting to it can be stressful, can be confronting.
1: Yep.
2: And I've spoken to a number of friends over the years who have actually gone and truthfully run through what their bank account says, and it's a little bit scary to see how much more you are spending than you're earning.
1: Yep.
2: And explains the reason why people are taking on debt facilities, be it credit cards or buy now, pay later. Normally, they're only there because you can't quite afford what you're aiming to buy.
1: Yep.
2: And so if unfortunately you couldn't really afford to take those facilities out in the first place, it's just going to create a kind of spiraling situation where you end up in a lot of stress. And that's what we're here to unravel and help with.
1: Awesome. And at the early intervention stage, at the young, like, students and school student stage, so with MIST and this program, was it something that you've been working on before, or was it something from scratch?
2: No, something from scratch.
1: Yeah, amazing.
2: Yeah, so we engaged with the school to see what the syllabus looked like and what they thought the students might need and be interested in. I then developed a kind of 10-week program and then presented that to them. We mixed and matched bits and pieces and eventually came up with a program for each of the year groups. So for next term, the program that I've delivered this last term in term three will be slightly modified again to fit the syllabus for the next group.
1: Yep, and this term is even 9 weeks, I think.
2: Yeah. Yeah.
1: Before Christmas. And is it the same age group or same class? Like
2: it'll be a year nine group.
1: Yep. And
2: yeah.
1: You were doing economics class?
2: Commerce.
1: Commerce.
2: Yeah. Yep.
1: So a commerce class was you did the class.
2: Yeah.
1: Yeah, great.
2: Yeah. And so from my perspective, I want to hit off on most of the basics that we've mentioned, where we get a budget together based on income and likely expenses. Look at accommodation types, look at some financial traps, and where to seek help, importantly, if you need it. And so as far as that dovetails in with the syllabus, then we come up with an appropriate program.
1: Yeah, awesome. Yeah, I do see there money and local support, even like MIST, we can help.
2: Yeah.
1: Good Shepherd, Finder Service, so they're official, no interest loans and Finder. Ask Izzy, they got lots of different stuff on that Ask Izzy site.
2: Yeah.
1: Salvation Army Financial Assistance, of course, whom we know.
2: Yep.
1: And Vinnie's, New South Wales. And those things are great because, and it's tricky too, because a lot of people have a lot of pride, as you were just saying, when it comes to money.
2: Mm-hmm.
1: But it doesn't happen all the time. But when you do need to reach out, these services are there, like us, to help. We're not here to judge.
2: Yep.
1: We're here to support you through this particular time and then give you some skills that you can move forwards with and hopefully pass that on, you know, work it forward and give some other friends advice of how you learnt and worked forward with it as well.
2: Yeah. Yeah, I was talking to someone today and just commenting on how many fantastic services there are around, all completely free, be it counselling services, which you're engaged with, be it financial counselling, financial capability, food banks, if you are struggling. And like you mentioned, it doesn't have to be all the time. It could just be a lean month or fortnight. Yeah. And there are some fantastic resources around Katoomba and around Sydney more generally.

0: type program, which helps to create a situation where people are not fearful of finances, not fearful of discussing finances or examining their own finances, and hopefully developing a resilience and a capability as they transition from school, maybe out of home into a share house type situation, and they understand how to manage those budgetary expenses. That's what I'm hoping to get out of there. I think more broadly with MIST, the offering from a financial counselling and capability perspective is to come and talk, really, if you're under 25, about anything finance-wise, and that includes helping people on work and development orders, which we talked about today.
1: I'm on today, myself.
0: Yeah.
1: And again, this young person has been working since they were 14.
0: Mm.
1: They're now in transition between waiting for an apprenticeship, and that's why when this hit, they weren't financially sound.
0: Mm.
1: So it's not generally they wouldn't be in this position, but they were. They Googled WDOs, they seen our name, and now she's getting it taken care of, which is great.
0: Yeah. Yeah, and I guess for the listeners who are not aware, a work and development order allows someone to, if you've got fines, either through travelling on the train and you didn't pay for your ticket,
1: yep,
0: or a speeding fine, or a court-ordered fine,
1: mm-hmm,
0: you're able, if you are in financial hardship or you meet a range of other criteria.
1: Mental health is another one.
0: Yeah, good call. And being under 18 automatically qualifies you, I believe.
1: That's true.
0: And so instead of paying the fine, you can opt to engage in some sort of service.
1: Yep, we offer mentoring.
0: Yeah, okay. Mentoring, yeah. Counselling or financial counselling,
1: yep,
0: which can be really beneficial to the young person.
1: Yeah, and they're getting their fines paid off.
0: Yeah, yeah. And for most people, not necessarily the situation you were talking about earlier, but for most people, if you can't pay the fine, there's probably some sort of financial aspect to that.
1: Mm.
0: Which means it's a good opportunity to have a chat and to get a budget in place and,
1: yep,
0: to work out where the gaps might be and what's causing the money leakage and to get that in order. So work and development orders are a really good opportunity for us to engage with young people on the finance side of things.
1: Yep.
0: But outside of that, anyone is very welcome to come and talk to us or to go to the website or to,
1: yep,
0: the email address and to book in a few sessions.
1: Yeah.
0: Like I said earlier, whether it's buying your first car or getting a budget together, or if you are actually in, you know, significant financial trouble, being chased by whoever the creditor,
1: yep,
0: might be, we can help out.
1: Yeah,
0: And in particularly stressful situations, I will act as a financial counsellor on behalf of the client and take that stress on in order to deal with the creditors and the hardship teams, which can be really helpful if people are really struggling.
1: Very true. And it's their job to get their money whichever way they can. And if it's a young person they talk to, they tend to put the screws on and really scare them into paying.
0: Yeah, which is unfortunate. I think as a financial counsellor, we deal with the hardship teams in those organisations who are much better trained. We'll often have ex-financial counsellors working for them,
1: mm-hmm,
0: and a much more understanding of the client's needs. The
1: grassroots education stuff.
0: Yeah, yeah. They understand the stresses of being in financial hardship and that often it will come with other stresses as well,
1: yeah,
0: whether it be mental health related or family circumstances. Yeah. And so us talking to those hardship teams can often have much better outcomes rather than someone going direct to a general number for whatever the creditor might be, whether it's a bank or an outstanding bill that you might have for utilities,
1: yeah,
0: or a debt collector or whoever it might be. So if people are struggling on that front, I would definitely encourage them to come and talk to me or to,
1: yep,
0: another financial counsellor.
1: Yep.
0: The National Debt Helpline exists for people to kind of be triaged and to be linked in with a financial counsellor.
1: Mm-hmm.
0: So they are financial counsellors that are on the end of the phone, but they won't normally offer sit-down services. They will refer out to someone like me.
1: Okay.
0: And then we'll meet up with the client from there. But like we've mentioned a few times, doing that early and doing it as soon as you can is really beneficial for everyone.
1: Yeah, yeah, absolutely. It takes that stress off your shoulders. And when you're working through things, it's much better to be working through than just to be ruminating and not doing anything except,
0: yeah,
1: ruminating. So you're at MIST 2 days?
0: Yeah.
1: And with your

0: other days, you're still doing financial stuff?
1: Yeah, I do a range of things on the other days. My partner Belinda's setting up a business, so I'm helping out quite a bit with that.
0: Oh, shout out.
1: Yeah, shout out to Belinda. Hello, Belinda.
0: Hope Queensland's right.
1: Yeah. Yeah, and I try to remain flexible for the other days, particularly if there are ongoing client interactions. I can't necessarily be stuck to just 2 days, so there'll be bits here and bits there, which is great.
0: Yeah, good. And now you've got a regular school slot happening,
1: yeah,
0: which is great, and there's a great opportunity for that to grow because of such a great program. I'm sure, although it would be tricky because I imagine Katoomba want to keep you all to themselves, but we missed, as a service, we do service a lot of the schools in the area.
1: Yeah.
0: So there's a great opportunity for this program to grow and develop for each school, which is, you know, I'm really excited for that. What other things about MIST have you really enjoyed since you've been here, or some of the things about it that you like?
1: Yeah, I think it's the job in general as a financial counsellor is super rewarding. You're providing a service to people for free, which is amazing in itself.
0: Yeah, I love that.
1: So people are really grateful for that. You're generally helping people at a fairly stressful time and being able to take away or take on even just a portion of that stress is a fantastic thing for both me and for the client.
0: Yep.
1: So the work in general has been very rewarding. In a previous life, I worked as a financial planner, which is where you're helping people to invest and helping people to grow their money. And I found the most rewarding cases were those with people who were in a bit of a financial pickle, and trying to unravel those situations and help them out was a challenge and a big reward, I think, emotionally. And that's why I went down the path of financial counselling full time rather than the financial planning, which was great, but probably not as rewarding as the current work. In terms of MIST in general, I think being afforded the opportunity to be able to help people in their junior years as they're starting to understand the stresses involved with finances and to perform that early intervention role is a real privilege. And so that's been great from a work perspective. The team, as you know, at the moment, full of fantastic people who
0: are very supportive.
1: Yeah, and really engaged with their work and really genuine in their desire to help.
0: Like, we're like-minded people. Like what you were saying, I was reflecting on in myself, like that free service and helping people and getting all that is its own reward.
1: Yeah.
0: And we're all the staff are working that way. We're not here because we need a job. We're here because we've found the job or the thing that we're good at that we can support people with.
1: Yeah, yeah.
0: I find. And that goes right across the board, like even Mark, the CEO, and everybody.
1: Yeah.
0: It's really good like that. And that makes it such a great place for us to do what we do.
1: Yeah, yeah. Yeah, and I think particularly working in the schools and walking into a classroom and reflecting on the fact that you have the privilege to be able to maybe say one or two things that might stick and that someone might remember later on. Is a really privileged position to be in.
0: That's it. Plant that seed. And, you know, technically you could be saving Australia's debt fund, you know, in the future.
1: Yeah.
0: Because you're catching these young people now before they get into the struggles of things.
1: Yeah, yeah.
0: And financial stresses can lead to a lot of really negative things.
1: Yeah.
0: Relationship breakdowns, of course, are really bad, but people can choose to take their own lives under the stresses of what our finances can do.
1: Yeah.
0: Whereas in what you've been explaining and talking to the young people about is here's an opportunity to see it's not that scary. It is a necessary evil. Money is money, but we all are part of the system. And the system is something that can be not worked to your advantage, but worked in a way that you can move through, I guess, to your advantage.
1: Yeah, I think some of the challenge that I've faced in the classroom is being realistic about things. So we'll talk about how much a house costs in Katoomba, what sort of mortgage you would need for that and what the repayments would be. And that can be pretty scary
0: yeah.
1: in the context of your $300 grocery bill and your $300 petrol bill and how could I possibly afford that
0: yeah.
1: and even just affording the deposit. So I'm also conscious to try and have some optimism amongst a situation that's pretty tough at the yeah. moment. And so today we finish off the course with looking at government grants and schemes yeah. that are available. From the first home buyer super saver scheme yep. through to the help to buy scheme that the government's got yep. where they will pitch in a portion of equity into the house, the 5% deposit scheme, that there are options available and that you might not necessarily need a 3-bedroom house as your first purchase. It might be a 1-bedroom apartment
0: yep.
1: or it might be a townhouse or it might be something that you could buy with friends or something along those lines. But it's important to try and have an element of optimism while being realistic that things are tough at the moment.
0: Yes. Mm. But what I'm learning and hearing from you is, and I know when I talk to young people, I say, would you like to, what are you looking at in the future? Oh, I want to buy a house and I want to have 3 kids and I want a car and I want to do that. And that's great. There's nothing wrong with that.
1: Mm.
0: But what you're doing is now laying out the process to get to that goal.
1: Yeah.
0: The realistic financial and wages and all that process that you need to follow and that goal can be got.
1: Yeah.
0: And it's tricky to say, it's the goal is going to cost you this much and that's it.
1: Mm.
0: But you're giving all the ways of, yes, it's big, but there's supports and there's ways to do it. And with your booklet and with the education, they're going to say, oh, now I'm in a position where I'm confident to go and look or confident to go and approach someone to talk to them about it. I don't have to make a huge commitment just because that's what society says or that's what I have to do because, you know, that's where everyone wants to do, but it's where we can – they're in a position now where they can come at it through education, an education process and a step-by-step process of reaching their goals. And, yeah, this is a great opportunity you're bringing to the young people here in the mountains and to, yeah, to lots of people once you get the reach. And this is only your first 6, 10 months.
1: Yeah, yeah.
0: And you've got so much done.
1: Yeah, and even though I'm teaching at Katoomba High at the moment, the service is open to any young person in the Blue Mountains area.
0: Yeah.
1: So definitely reach out and
0: yes.
1: come and have a chat if any of it sounds of interest.
0: Yeah, you can go to our website, which is mist.com.au, or you can Google Mountains Youth Service Team or Mist Katoomba. All those things will bring it up. And what you can also do when you're on that page, there's like a referral form, but you can see some more information about the staff that work there. And you can scroll down on the front page and you'll see a fellow with glasses and grey whiskers. That's me. And you can click on that link and it will take you to the historic interviews that I've had, today being one of them.
1: Mm.
0: It's not there yet, but it will be before you know it. I'm going to record it and then you can go back and listen or share this conversation with a friend who you might think would would benefit from it.
1: Yeah.
0: Because sometimes it's the unknown or even being coming to approach a financial counsellor because you've got no idea or feeling intimidated by it. This is an opportunity to see it's doable.
1: Yeah.
0: It's a step-by-step process. It's not overwhelming. You don't have to be like super great at mathematics or any of those sort of things.
1: Mm.
0: It's just a process and with support from Andrew. And he's willing to give you the time for you to grow the best you can and be a functioning member of society financially and just a happy member
1: yeah.
0: of society.
1: Yeah.
0: Yeah, great. All right. We are coming to 10 to – so what is that? Get my glasses on there. 3:50 today, and it is still International Global Hand Washing Day, week 42. Andrew has been my wonderful guest here today. We're going to play a couple more songs, but he's got things to do before the end of the show, so we're going to say goodbye to Andrew. But before we do, is there anything you want to sum up for our listeners and for the podcast people?
1: I think just to let people know that this service exists. That they're very welcome to come and talk to me if they're in financial difficulty or if they just want to get a better handle on their finances, whether it be in relation to a new car or moving out of home, or just to chat about finances in general. The service exists. Please utilise it. Like we've said, it's free.
0: Yep.
1: And MIST in general has a more wraparound service where we offer counselling and all sorts of different programs, like the Outdoor Explore, to complement things like financial counselling.
0: Mm-hmm.
1: So, yeah, please reach out. Thanks for the opportunity to have a chat, and always good to catch up, Flynn.
0: Yes, mate. Yeah, and I'm going to have you in more than once, that's for sure. Well, this is already the second time, so, and it's getting better and better each time. I'm learning more things each time as well. But thank you, Andy. You keep doing what you're doing. It's great to have you as a member of the team.
1: Thank you.
0: You're bringing a great resource, but you're just you're a nice person to be around and good to chat with. So thank you for that too.
1: Thank you, Flynn.
0: All right, we're going to have some good times with Jimmy Barnes and INXS, and I will speak with you next week. And Andrew is always available to speak through mist.com.au, or just come and have a yarn with us here at Katoomba or Springwood. All right, but for now, see us.
1: Sounds good.

take my hand and come with me because you look so fine that I really want to make you mine. Really wanna make you mine. 4, 5, 6, come on and get your kicks. Now you don't need.

0: All right, I'm going to say ta-ta, and I will speak with you next week. Don't forget the Andrew podcast, which should be out in a couple of weeks. But now it is time for the news.
1: National Radio News.
2: Good afternoon, I'm Alyssa Dolphs. Greens Senator Jordan Steeljohn has taken leave from the party room. It comes after seven members reportedly demanded an investigation into inappropriate comments towards women. The 32-year-old is accused of concerning behaviour in the presence of women, with claims spanning almost a decade from 2017 to 2025. Greens leader David Shoebridge says the party is taking these matters extremely seriously.
3: And when matters like this are raised, they require a fair, an independent and a timely process for them to be dealt with. The WA Greens are commissioning that process, and the matter has been referred across to the WA Greens for that process. Senator Steeljohn has indicated to me that he sought leave from the party room, and I've accepted that request. I will not be engaging in a running commentary on the matter.
2: Victoria's corruption watchdog has exposed serious failures by senior public officers. Shannon Kirkwood reports.
4: The IPAC's Operation Harmonia has published its special report today on the findings of an investigation which began more than 4 years ago, following reports alleging corrupt conduct by senior public officers in the then Department of Jobs, Precincts and Regions. The investigation uncovered a failure to act on or report a suspected substantial loss of public funds associated with ineligible or fraudulent pandemic emergency business support grants. IBAC says approximately $257 million was paid to more than 9,000 ineligible businesses. Commissioner Victoria Elliott has applauded the whistleblowers who came forward. She says informing Victorians of the failures by senior public officers is critical in promoting transparency and accountability in the public sector.
2: Two bills preventing incarcerated women from being shackled while giving birth and stopping children from being strip searched are likely to fail in the Senate. Adam Evans from NIRS News reports.
5: Independent Senator Lydia Thorpe has introduced the bills, saying both practices are inhumane and barbaric. Both Labor and the Coalition will vote against the bills. They say the issues are the responsibilities for state and territory governments. Liberal Senator Paul Scar has broken ranks to condemn the major parties. He's vowed to raise the issue with the Queensland government.
6: Because I'm not sure that some of the state attorney generals would even be aware of this issue, and I'll certainly be raising it with the Queensland state attorney general, because some of what I've now read in the report, including a passage which I'll read onto the record from ATSLS, from my home state of Queensland, deeply concerns me.
2: An international earthquake safety drill is being held today. The Great Shakeout teaches people how to stay safe during earthquakes. Each year, Australia experiences an average of 100 earthquakes above magnitude 3. Geoscience Australia's Tamara King explains the key safety message.
7: Drop, cover and hold on. 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And hold on until the shaking has stopped.
2: Hundreds of regional communities from across New South Wales will converge on the central west city of Orange this weekend for the Keep Australia Beautiful 2026 Tidy Town Awards. The state arm of the honours will celebrate projects making a positive difference in communities across New South Wales. Orange was the winner in 2025, earning hosting rights for this year's awards. And in sport, Declan Meredith will start for the Wallabies when they take on New Zealand this Saturday in the Bledisloe Cup. Coach Les Kiss backed the selection decision after fly half Ben Donaldson was ruled out with a minor upper leg injury.
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8: 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Hello, this is Bronwyn Logan with Community Notice Board. The next Blue Mountains Radio Players performance will be on Sunday the 18th of October instead of the usual last Sunday of the month. The plays are at the Carrington Hotel at 2:30 p.m. On the programme will be three short black comedies by Blue Mountains writer Sue Wildman, as well as Josephine Tay's The Three Mrs. Madeleys. For information and bookings via Humanitix, go to bluemountainsradioplayers.com. Upper Blue Mountains Rotary will have a general information evening for those interested in their activities on Tuesday the 20th of October at the Grandview Hotel, Wentworth Falls, from 6 to 8. Rotary is currently raising funds for securing vacant land for temporary housing in Katoomba, as well as donation to the Nepalese Food Disaster Appeal. For more details, phone 0488 729 869. The Nepean Blue Mountains Prostate Cancer Support Group will hold their next meeting on Monday the 19th of October at 6:45 for 7 at the Lyonnais Golf Club at 1 Lyonnais Parade. The guest speaker will be Kent Heaslett from the committee of the Hawkesbury Canoe Classic that supports prostate cancer support, as well as the Arrow Bone Marrow Transplant Foundation. Partners are encouraged to attend. For information, phone 1300 133 878. 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AIDER, ADA, is assistance for infirm, disabled and elderly residents who need help preparing their property for the bushfire season. The service includes removing and trimming of vegetation, lawn mowing and gutter cleaning. 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The monthly Magpie Upstall Market is on Sunday the 18th of October from 8:30 on the grounds of Lawson Public School. The market has many traders and a gourmet food section. For details and store bookings, phone 0416 652 679. The Wentworth Falls Garden Club meets on the first Tuesday of the month at the Anglican Church Hall in Honour Avenue, Lawson, at 7:30 p.m. For information, phone 0433 444 292. If you would like your event publicised on Community Notice Board, you can email information to cnb891fm@gmail.com.

0: There's always one record. 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

0: Welcome, welcome to the Blue Mountains Vinyl Collective here. And as usual, Thursdays from 4 till 6, we are on air here with your host, Mish Mash. And I've got a very special guest that I've known of for a long time, but I've met him as well. And great DJ, massive collector, has been on the scene for 30 years or so, I reckon. DJ BC, how are you?
1: Very well, my friend. How are you?
0: Yeah, I'm very good.
1: Thank you so much for having me.
0: Yeah, well, thank you for, you know, making the time to come up and, you know, and see us and have a chat with us as well. So obviously you started off with a Disney record, you know, and as we do here, we always kind of try and, you know, play music that's done something to us in the past, has pushed us to a certain way. And so you started off with that banging disco track. Tell us a little bit about that.
1: Absolutely. I decided for today to tell a bit of a story around my my background, so my upbringing, what sort of influenced me along the way. And what we've just heard just now is Disco Mickey Mouse from the Mickey Mouse Disco record from 1979 on the Walt Disney label. Everyone had a label, a vinyl label back then. This was actually my very first record. I think that I received this for my second birthday.
0: Wow.
1: It was a huge, huge hit at the time. On the same record, we've got Zippity Doodah. We've got It's a Small World, After All. We've got The Macho Duck. We've got some huge hits from back in the day. Legend has it that I actually taught myself to stand by crawling over to the family stereo, one of those old big brown stereo units, and actually lifting myself up to turn the volume up. Oh. So that's was my very first DJing experience at the tender age of one or something like that. And so that's where it all started. I was drawn to the music. I needed to hear more of it. And it was obvious to my family that I was, you know, that I loved dancing. I would sort of be, you know, moving around as a baby. So they thought it would be a great idea to give me this record. So had this one for nearly 50 years.
0: Wow.
1: So I've never played this one in a set, to be honest, but I do pull it out from time to time at home.
0: Yeah.
1: So that was my very first record.
0: Yeah, excellent. So let's go back a little bit. Let's tell us a little bit about yourself, you know, and who you are and where you're from, and you know what you do in general, like music wise and all that.
1: Absolutely. Originally from Mudgee, regional New South Wales, so most people in the mountains would be familiar with Mudgee. Moved to the mountains in 1982, the year that I started kindergarten.
0: Yeah.
1: Went to Hazelbrook Public School until the end of year five, and then Lawson for year six.
0: Yeah.
1: Then Springwood High School. Right. Springwood High School, and I was actually school captain in 1995. And that is actually part of the connection for us, Mish, because yeah. I went to school with some with Munros.
0: Yeah.
1: And that is our shared connection.
0: Yeah.
1: The Munro family.
0: Yeah, the Munros,
1: So I was a school captain there. The Blue Mountains in the 80s, I mean, everywhere in the 80s was, you know, musically, it was in the late 70s, you know, musically was absolutely amazing.
0: Yeah.
1: Such a great era for music and for being influenced. So, kicked off with disco, and it's funny how we how it comes full circle. And here I am, nearly 50 years old, a disco DJ.
0: Yeah, I mean, disco has come back in a big way. You know, it's always been in, but you know, in sort of like smaller groups of DJs, and now it's taken over the world again. That's all you can see around. So you grew up in the mountains, you're local, and so how did you get your musical education? Did you actually, was it, you know, your dad that had a collection, your mother, or an older brother, or a sister? How did you really, like, form all of that as a young man?
1: Yeah, being in the sort of late 70s in Australia, you know, the influences were obviously quite varied. Obviously, you know, I just played for you my very first record, so yeah. That gives you a bit of an indication as to the music that I was listening to as a baby. But Mum was very much into the Bangles, Eurythmics, stuff like James Taylor and, you know, stuff like that. Yeah, Carole Quartet, King, yeah. Carole King and stuff like that. My dad was a drummer. He was a police officer. I'll tell you a little bit more about the influence from dad a little bit later, because there's some really important stuff with my influence there. But from his side, there was a bit more sort of rocky stuff. He's always been a dancer as well. Very bad dancer. I definitely don't get my dancing from him, because I'm amazing. But I must get it from mum. So there was a really strong sort of mix of some electronic music and some obviously disco and some sort of more rocky sort of stuff. But there was a little bit of daggy stuff. But all in all, their taste was quite good. Later on, my parents separated when I was 10, year five. That's when we moved to Lawson, and my mum repartnered with a professional musician, Jim, who he lives in Woodford.
0: Okay.
1: He was a professional musician in West Sydney back in the 70s and 80s. The golden era for live music in Sydney. He was gigging six nights a week.
0: Wow.
1: With all the big bands. He played with all the around the sort of the fringes of INXS and all of the big sort of Sydney bands from the late 70s, early 80s. He's actually recorded some great stuff. He's got some reel to reels that we need to digitize. But amazing bass player. He taught me to play guitar and bass as well. And his collection was more sort of on the he hates for me to call it yacht rock, because that's a fairly new term for it. But sort of that funky
0: jazz funk.
1: Yeah, sort of more of the J.J. Cale and Doobie Brothers and some of that kind of stuff. So
0: Caldwell and all that.
1: Yeah. So I had some great influence from a sort of a, from
0: that's
1: a,
0: some great music.
1: Lots of sort of blue-eyed soul sort of influence, and obviously lots of black music influence, which is something that has stayed with me throughout my.
0: Well, being a bass player, right? Absolutely. He would be definitely listening to all the good stuff.
1: Yeah, he taught me 12-bar blues on guitar, and 12-bar blues is the basis for all rhythm and R&B bass music, everything from. Obviously, the early blues through to funk and disco and all of the house and rock and R&B, everything. It all comes from the 12-bar blues foundation. So he taught me all of that. So that's helped me with being a good DJ as well.
0: Right. That's a good insight into your history a little bit. And you've actually given me a second record to put on.
1: Yep.
0: So it's Star Wars.
1: Yes.
0: So you're a movie buff, or you were into that a lot, Star Wars, because it was big in that time.
1: Yeah, so again, thinking about my influences from the early days, Star Wars was released the year that I was born, 1977. And back then, soundtracks, I mean, the Mickey Mouse Disco is essentially a soundtrack as well from the cartoons, etc. The Star Wars soundtrack, I love collecting soundtracks. That's one of the things that I collect, and I actually try to work stuff from soundtracks into my sets wherever I can. This was 1977. It was the biggest movie in the world, and still to this day, probably one of the best soundtracks. The Emperor's walk, all of that stuff, so recognizable and just absolute killers. But the track that you're going to play in a second is a little less known track, but it is one that I actually play this one in sets relatively regularly.
0: Okay.
1: And for good reason.
0: Well, let's listen to it. Thank you.

0: What a track. I mean, we all know this track. It's quite popular. Tell me about this track and what it did for you.
1: Yeah, Talking Heads. Dad was a big... can you hear me okay?
0: Yeah, of course. Yeah, beautiful.
1: Dad was a big Talking Heads fan. And that track, obviously, has been so influential, and you can just sort of hear the ethereal nature of the bass line. It that has influenced so many bands in the sort of the indie dance scene, and as well as the new disco, new boogie sort of scene. It's a track that I also play regularly. I've got the instrumental of that one as well that I like to play regularly as well. It's just such a great tune.
0: Yeah. The instrumental is definitely something.
1: Yeah.
0: To have, yeah. I mean, lucky you.
1: Yeah, absolutely. And just back to that Star Wars tune, the Cantina Band. What a banger!
0: Yeah.
1: So that's the OG. That's not a remix. That's the original off the soundtrack.
0: No way.
1: So that was a 9-piece. That wasn't the full orchestra that when you played the Empire's March, etc.
0: Yeah.
1: But it was a 9-piece heavy hitting jazz band, and just what a banger. So that's why I still play.
0: Yeah. I mean, I was so surprised to hear Steel. The steel instrument, you know, Jamaican style,
1: in that
0: setting.
1: Yeah. People recognize. It's very recognizable, of course. But when you hear the whole tune, you're like, "Whoa, this is actually, this is a banger."
0: So, yeah. I watched it over and over the movie. Never really got into the Star Wars kind of theme, but I can understand because when it came out, it was something out of this world, and all our generation has been really. Mesmerized by this kind of movie making.
1: Yeah, absolutely. And I've sampled that one and done a couple of edits on that one as well. But it doesn't need much, that's for sure.
0: Yeah. So, we've listened to some 80s tunes and we're about to enter a little bit more of like something that's connected to your stepdad or the rock and roll kind of vibe.
1: Yeah, that's right.
0: Tell us a little bit about that. I mean, he was a bass player, obviously.
1: Yeah, bass player, and had some strong influences from everyone from Deep Purple, and he taught me to play Stairway to Heaven, and obviously all the Eagles kind of stuff, and Doobie Brothers, as I mentioned, and the Rolling Stones is certainly one of my favorite bands from that era. They started as a blues band. Most people will sort of recognize that.
0: Yeah,
1: and they've always brought the party, brought the funk.
0: Yeah,
1: had that sort of that blue-eyed soul from their blues. Blues and roots past as well. So,
0: and they also touched in a little bit on the 4/4 to the floor kind
1: Absolutely.
0: Of vibe, which you're going to play us
1: very,
0: now, right?
1: Very, very danceable.
0: All right, let's listen to that.

0: I love that dub version. Awesome track. And I like how that saxophone is getting like a little bit of a triplet thing happening. You know? Wow. So tell us about this. I mean, you know, a lot of people know Ghostbusters, knows the movie. A lot of people don't know the name of the actual musician who's, you know, who's covered. Ray Parker Jr., yeah. Who's covered somebody. So talk to us about this record.
1: Yeah, so a couple of things on this one. Obviously, you know, as with the Star Wars soundtrack, you know, a great way for people to be exposed to great music. I mean, huge budgets can bring in lots of money for, you know, top artists.
0: Yeah.
1: So that's why, you know, if they were, you know, back in the 80s and 70s and 80s, the big movies also, you know, generally had really amazing soundtracks. They would have, you know, awesome composers and bands, etc. Ray Parker Jr., the artist just there, he actually had a funk band called Radio, and they're, you know, absolute you know, killer from that period. I've got, you know, all of their stuff as well. Interestingly, the Ghostbusters theme, it's well known now that he actually ripped that tune off from Huey Lewis in the news. For any train spotters out there, it's that the Huey Lewis song is "I Want a New Drug." So if you look that up, you'll hear very, very similar. And I think that Ray had to give him some cash. So really important, obviously, you know, very funk based tune from one of the top funk bands of the day that was exposed through the movie, of course. So that was part of my musical influence. But there's actually a really important story behind this song. As a small 6-7 year old child growing up in Woodford in the Blue Mountains, I had a little street gang, little club, my brother and cousins and some of my friends from the street. It was around the time of Ghostbusters, and we decided to call ourselves the Funnelweb Busters, because obviously lots of funnelwebs in the mountains, right?
0: Yeah.
1: Around that time, I was actually given the Ghostbusters cast single, so the single of the theme, and on the flip side was the instrumental. Mm. Mum had one of those dual cassette boomboxes at the time. And I'd already been sort of recording stuff off the radio. I knew how to sort of hit record and, you know, stuff like that. So I actually decided to write our own theme song for our Funnelweb Busters gang. And so what I did is I put the instrumental Ghostbusters in one deck of the boombox, put a blank tape in the other one, and we wrapped into the microphone in the boombox, yeah. and recorded our own version.
0: Wow.
1: I've still got that somewhere. So that was my first taste of music production.
0: Unbelievable.
1: Yeah, so...
0: you need to pull it out, and I know, right? We need to listen to this. I mean, that will bring you a flash of memories.
1: Absolutely.
0: Incredible.
1: Yeah, so my first experience in music production with such a great tune, and obviously you can sort of see that, you know, the funk-based inspiration that I took from that, which, again, I've sort of carried throughout my musical career.
0: It's amazing how our generation, you know, the cassette tape recording, stopping taping, is such a big thing in the music world of us. You know, like we all, you know, went and recorded radio shows, and
1: absolutely,
0: tapes were swapped, and it was just a whole thing.
1: Yeah.
0: And every person that is in our age group, I can say, that's into records. Every DJ that I'm, you know, following has the similar story. It started always with a boombox and a couple of tapes.
1: Absolutely.
0: Doing tapes for their girlfriend or for the family or for themselves. And that's how it all started. That's so good.
1: Yeah.
0: And that kind of equipment, I mean, it's sought after nowadays.
1: Absolutely.
0: You know, do you still have a boombox at home?
1: I have 32 boomboxes, something like that. Yeah.
0: Wow, but so you collect stuff like that too?
1: Yeah.
0: Wow.
1: Yeah, I've got some pretty serious psychological issues, and and that leads to things like OCD. So, I've got a lot of musical gear.
0: Awesome! Well, I'm gonna have to invite myself to look at it.
1: Anytime, my friend. Anytime.
0: So you've given us another track now. Tell us about, you know, Duran Duran. What? What was the connection to that?
1: Yeah, so we've sort of gone to the early 80s. You know, some of my first early musical influences. I mentioned my father was a police officer, He was actually quite a senior police officer, and he actually oversaw the blue light discos in the Blue Mountains.
0: Oh.
1: And there was two. There was one in Springwood at what is now the hub. It was the old Springwood Community Centre. The other one was up here at Katoomba High School in the hall. Under-18s dance party. I'm not sure if you recall those, Mish. Have you heard of them? Yeah, so it was a police run. That's why it was called Blue Light. It was police run under-18s disco that they ran monthly. So being under-18s, it was typically for sort of 15, 16, 17-year-olds.
0: Yeah.
1: They were sort of, you know, wanting that sort of nightclub experience. But because our dad ran the thing, my brother and I, he's 2 years younger than me, were going to these things religiously from 6, 8, 10 years old. So we were the little kids in there with bright fluoro tracksuits on, sort of doing backspins and, you know, practicing breakdance moves and things like that. But we were just loving it. We were loving the atmosphere, the vibe. We would hang out with the DJs. We would get invited to sort of dance with the groups of 17-year-olds because we were you know, really into it. We were pretty good dancers even from that early stage. So got to hear what the DJs were playing, and this was one of the hit tracks from back then. And again, it's such a great tune from that era. And I do also play this one quite regularly as well.
0: All right, let's listen to this.

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1: Hello, I'm Lewis Donaldson. Communications Minister Annika Wells says the digital duty of care laws are not a stepping stone to regulating misinformation. The government has introduced the laws to Parliament, the minister addressing the National Press Club to make her case.
2: If adults listen to Manosphere podcasts, or people post their views about the government, or make memes, or want to say the moon landing was fake, they can continue to do so without restriction. We are not controlling free speech. We are not conducting covert surveillance.
1: It comes amid claims from the coalition and One Nation that the government is pursuing political censorship. The health minister is defending Labor's decision to put its private health insurance reforms back to a vote after it was voted down yesterday. Mark Butler has spoken to the ABC about the plan to reduce rebates for over 65s with private health insurance. Butler says he was caught by surprise yesterday when the Greens supported the coalition's move to effectively block the bill.
3: I wish I didn't have to bring this measure to the Parliament, but at the end of the day, there's not a money tree out there to fund the huge expansion that is needed in aged care in particular. I mean, it's needed in health and a bunch of other areas, but I think the Parliament needs to appreciate the degree to which we are at an inflection point in aged care demand.
1: He refused to directly answer when asked if the government was considering carving pensioners out of the cuts. Labor has been accused of playing politics with women's healthcare. It comes after the state's health minister today pledged to make abortion care free if the party is re-elected. But other political parties have criticised the timing of the $30 million pledge over 4 years to remove the out-of-pocket cost of abortion care. Victorian Greens leader Ellen Sandals says the policy had her full support, but it has come 4 years too late. The sentiment was shared by Liberal leader Jess Wilson, who called Premier Ben Carroll a coward for not appearing at the press conference with the Health Minister Ingrid Stewart. The Australian Council of Social Service is warning the latest unemployment rise may be one of many. Shannon Kirkwood reports.
4: The ABS data shows in the year to September, an additional 50,000 people have become unemployed. ACOS says interest rates are rising as unemployment increases. It says because the full impact of the most recent cash rate hikes aren't felt immediately, concern is growing about a sharp and substantial rise in unemployment over the next year. ACOS says those locked out of the workforce are forced into JobSeeker, a payment it says leaves individuals living below the poverty line. CEO Dr. Cassandra Goldie says the Albanese government must do what it can to bring inflation down fairly, while also delivering cost of living relief to those on low incomes, including stepping in to slow rent increases.
1: Authors from across Australia are sharing their love of books with readers in Canberra this week. The Canberra Writers Festival gets underway this evening, where a panel of international and national writers will speak to this year's 10th anniversary theme for the love of books. Artistic director Andra Putnas has told National Radio News, for the authors involved, it's not just about the book signings.
5: They give themselves to their audience, and it's a very generous act. A really quite a vulnerable one, actually, to kind of stand up and share your work and explain, you know, why you've created this thing that's often taken years and years and years. And audiences feel that, and they feel that buzz, and I think that's what that creates, that magic.
1: And taking a look at sport, in NRL, Canberra has re-signed Ethan Sanders until the end of 2028. The halfback received the renewed contract after a breakout year with the Raiders, where his kicking game earned him the NRL's Rookie of the Year award.
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0: What a track, what a track. We're here with the Blue Mountains Vinyl Collective every Thursday, 4 till 6. And today we have DJ BC. What does DJ BC stand for?
1: Be cool, or ADBC, like old school.
0: Okay.
1: I didn't give myself that name. My friend Nathan Hanley, Neat Dog or Professor Nasty, is his DJ name. He gave me that one.
0: Nice. It's nice when people give you names. My name as well was given to me by my old boss at Vesta. I used to chef for him, and he said, mishmash, mishmash, mishmash, you know, and then I thought of it, should I go back to my old name, you know, or should I just reinvent myself? And I thought, yeah, that's mishmash works.
1: Were you a good masher?
0: Yeah, no. Right. Not mashing at all. I'm more roasting.
1: Right. There's still time.
0: Yeah, still time to learn. Especially when you get older, the masher will get busy without the teeth. So you played us just now, obviously, Ice Cube. So we're entering now the hip-hop world.
1: Yeah.
0: Tell us a little bit about your experience getting into the hip-hop music.
1: Yeah, just quickly, just to touch back on the that In Excess.
0: Oh, yes, sorry, In Excess.
1: Yeah, so that was sort of rounding out the Blue Light Disco era.
0: Yeah.
1: That track, huge track for In Excess, 1985.
0: Yeah.
1: And such a great band, sort of, you know, they obviously had some funk influence there as well, sort of electro funk, so that's why they were, you know, a huge hit. So love that tune. So that's 85, then, you know, sort of coming into the later 80s, that's when sort of hip hop started to come onto my radar. I started to get into some of the earlier stuff. Public Enemy was you know, banging out all the time, and as we sort of got into high school, you know, some of the sort of more underground, more sort of gritty sort of stuff like, you know, NWAs and stuff like that started sort of coming up, and as a young teenager, you know, wanting to sort of rebel, you know, these are the kinds of sounds that you sort of really grasp onto, so I was really, really loving that. Run DMC and DMC and some of these sort of, you know, good influence stuff as well. But coming into high school, you know, you're starting to sort of, you know, get your social stuff happening. There was house parties starting to happen, and one of the amazing things about the culture in the Blue Mountains, in the certainly my experience from the 90s, being a sort of a, you know, fairly small community. And also, you know, sort of not in the city, so we had to sort of, you know, make our own fun. So there was lots of house parties, and you would have people from all of the different schools coming together. So we would have like a core group of, you know, 100, 200 people that any given weekend there would be someone in that group having a house party. So there was just house parties on all the time. And what a great time to sort of be having house parties, and they were all dance parties.
0: Yeah.
1: You know, you've probably seen some of the films from that time, from, you know, the American sort of, you know, dance party type stuff, you know, house party as an example.
0: Yeah.
1: It was like that. That was the vibe. You know, everyone danced, whether it was a school disco or a house party, and you know, what great music to dance to, right? All of that sort of funk based hip hop. So that tune was, you know, one of the big ones, you know, Naughty by Nature, and, you know, obviously Snoop Dogg and all of the, you know, the Dr. Dre stuff, and you know, Biggie Smalls, and, you know, just so much funk based hip hop, and so that was amazing. And when sort of we started to delve into the music, you know, the production, we started to realize that they were sampling stuff, so that was a real eye opener for me as well. And as I sort of started getting older, I started recognizing, you know, obviously Parliament Funkadelic, you know, which was, you know, one of the huge you know, sample sources. You know, you know, Atomic Dog obviously was the sample used for that one. And I've you know, used that sort of, you know, train spotting approach to help to, you know, collect records over the years. And there's been so many obscure samples used. I've actually got a couple here to play, but so, you know, great time to be loving music, to be, you know, dancing, to be sort of connecting with community. You know, we'd go out into the bush and take systems and have these big bush doofs, and you know, that's again, you know, I was sort of, you know, getting behind not the decks at the time because it was just CDs or whatever, but still sort of, you know, bringing the party, you know, bringing the party, seeing what worked with crowds, you know, getting people dancing, you know, being on the dance floor as well, sort of living that that vibe. So
0: Yeah.
1: Yeah, great, great, great time to be a teenager.
0: Yeah, absolutely. I mean, I remember that those days as well. And so, obviously, you know, hip-hop entered into your world and you got really into it.
1: Yeah.
0: And you went in deep. And you started collecting music from that hip-hop from the start, like probably 89, 88.
1: Yep.
0: And, but also earlier, yep. Well, you mentioned Run DMC, yeah. Curtis Blow.
1: Yeah.
0: So tell us a little bit about, you know, after that. So you got into hip-hop and then where did it lead you? Like, did you end up DJing from that? Or
1: yeah, well, as I sort of mentioned, the house parties at the time, you know, people would sort of take turns, you know, playing the music. So you know, if you happen to be connected with a good record store that had the, you know, the American imports, because there was obviously no downloads at the time,
0: yeah.
1: But we weren't using vinyl records to DJ at the time, but you know, CDs were kind of a similar thing. You had to get those imports. These were, these weren't things that were available in your HMVs. You had to find those independent CD stores, music stores, and there was actually a really good one in Penrith. Wow. In Penrith Plaza, of all places. It didn't last forever, but yeah, there was some of these, you know, in Parramatta and, you know, in the city, etc. So people would, you know, go and find these imports that were, you know, not released sort of more broadly, and we'd bring them to the parties, and, you know, so, you know, someone would, you know, be like, yeah, I've got the banger, and sort of, you know, drop something from EPMD or, you know, one of these sort of more underground groups that was just absolute banger, some of the sort of the East Coast stuff, and yeah, amazing time.
0: Yeah, and was there any particular DJs that you then got to follow or to listen to on the radio in Sydney?
1: From a hip hop perspective, Blue Mountains local Jason DJ, yeah. DJ Blaze, one of the OGs.
0: Yeah.
1: I think he was playing on 2SCR, yeah, you know, 25 years ago or something like that. You obviously, you know, Shan Frenzy's sort of, you know, kept it running for 25 years as well. So there's a few of those guys, sort of, you know, on 2SCR and you know, even on sort of Double J, we'd have you know, a mix up or something like that. But 2SCR and you know, later sort of FBI, yeah, some of those amazing DJs and collectors.
0: Yeah, and that's pre-clubbing, right? So we're at that point where you enjoy playing music out in the bush, in the mountains, listening to radio. And we'll talk about your clubbing experience after this next track. So you've put a track on for us. It's a bit more on the R&B side. Yeah. Tell us a little bit about that.
1: Yeah, probably more sort of from the school disco kind of vibe, and sort of, you know, a bit later. You had your hip house, sort of like Snap and, you know, all of that kind of sort of housey kind of stuff, but the R&B grooves were very strong in the mountains at the time.
0: Yeah.
1: This was one of the hits that got the hips shaking.
0: Excellent. Let's listen to it.

0: New Jack Swing. So now we're entering this kind of realm.
1: Yeah.
0: So tell us a little bit about your thing with the New Jack Swing. Obviously, it came into play sort of mid-90s.
1: Yeah.
0: How old were you at that stage?
1: Yeah, this is getting sort of 17-ish.
0: Yeah.
1: Still, lots of dance parties. New Jack Swing was huge.
0: Yeah.
1: Again, sort of the dance parties, we had we were doing a mixture of the hip hop stuff. The New Jack Swing was huge, even some of the sort of the slower jam R&B stuff, and some of the house vibes coming through as well.
0: Yeah.
1: Very early. Yeah, that's when we're getting into, because we were already doing the hip house stuff and some of some of the snap and all of that sort of commercial stuff, but I hadn't really got into house until around then. So that's when it started to come in, some of the harder sounds, some of the sort of more trancey kind of stuff. But the New Jack Swing was huge,
0: one of those styles of music. Now you're gigging around, you told me, in Canberra. So tell us a little bit about Canberra, the scene, and the places that you play at.
1: Yeah, so my partner lives in Canberra. Shout out to DJ Miss J Bliss.
0: Yes.
1: So I'm down there every second weekend. So thought that I would put the feelers out to get some gigs down there. So I've got some good friends down there, Jem Suto and a few others. Who have some great gigs down there. There's lots of great venues. I've played Bar Demo. Got some stuff coming up with some warehouse parties and some of the breweries down there as well. So
0: there's a vibrant scene.
1: Yeah, yeah. Yep.
0: And lots of young people.
1: Yep.
0: Because there's a big uni. Now tell us, do they like to dance, or is it just stand around and listen?
1: No, the youngins are definitely getting out there. I was playing. Sorry, I said Bar Demo. That's
0: Sydney.
1: Bar Outro.
0: Yeah.
1: Played there the other night and went outside, and the streets were just packed with kids. So we went to check out a couple of the clubs, and they were really vibing, and the music they were dancing to was basically 90s house music. So
0: wow. Yeah, I think there's a comeback of that.
1: Yeah.
0: 90s house, all the DJs from the 90s and beyond. Excellent. And so the next track, we're entering now a different vibe again. Tell us a little bit about that 12-inch, obviously, influenced New Jack a bit.
1: Yeah, one of the huge artists from the 80s and 90s, an influence for many, and a genuine superstar in Prince, later to be called the artist formerly known as Prince.
0: Yeah.
1: Went back to Prince, I think. So many bangers, and he's written so many bangers for other artists as well.
0: Yeah.
1: This is one of my favorites. I play this regularly, quite often at the end of the night, maybe sort of 2, 3 a.m. When you're sort of wanting to bring the vibe to a certain place and keep it sexy.
0: Yeah, I think that track's very sexy.
1: Yeah.
0: Yeah, I love that track too. It's always in my box,
1: yeah,
0: just in case. Let's listen to Erotic City.
1: Yeah.

0: Wow, a little Daft Punk remix here, just to spice it up. And we're almost done. We've got about 5 minutes. We're going to play a last track. But first of all, I wanted to ask you, you owned a club for a while called Tone in Sydney. And you had some major acts playing there. Like, you were booking some serious people, like, well, you know, you were talking about who did you have there?
1: Many of my idols. I'll give you one quick story, actually, because I know my son Ty's listening in. We had Curtis Blow.
0: Yeah,
1: the OG hip-hop master, you know, the very first number one rapper in the world. So we had him. I had to pick him up from the airport. And having young children at the time, I think it was only Ty, actually, I had to, you know, during the day, I had to take him with me because I was a stay-at-home dad at the time. So Ty came to the airport with us and picked up the OG rapper, picked him up from the airport, heading back to drop him off at the hotel. I had forgotten to put the child lock on the door. And Ty was he was a bit of a handful as a small child. He still is, actually, but he was definitely a handful then. He's opened the door as we're driving along. Curtis Blow has noticed this and basically jumped into the back seat and saved my son from jumping out of the car. So
0: what?
1: So how many kids can say that their life was saved by the OG hip hop master? So many superstars. We had it from 2009 to 2012. That was dubstep central. So we had all the big bass heavy artists in the world, as well as many of my favorite artists like Edan. That was one of my one of my favorite gigs. We had Damn Funk. We had all of the big. We had some of the Detroit guys, the Chicago guys. We had Jurassic 5. We had some of the Public Enemy side shows. We did some amazing album launches. Big Village Records launched there. Astral People launched there. Yeah, they had their launch party there. So amazing few years. Lots of bass was had. Lots of fun was had. Amazing times.
0: Wow. And 2012, you stepped away from promoting.
1: Yeah.
0: And then you started to kind of do something completely different.
1: Yeah, just got back into the corporate world, but stayed connected to music. I wasn't DJing for a while. I was actually after school in the late 90s, the music that you've been hearing now is from our clubbing years. We were diehard clubbers, and then wanted to sort of stay connected. That's when I started DJing properly in the late 90s and through the 2000s. Prior to starting Tone, I was one of the busiest DJs probably in Australia, 40 hours a week.
0: Whoa.
1: Even more, sort of 15 to 18 gigs a week, sometimes sort of four or five gigs a night. So after Tone, sort of put that on the back burner for a while, but then sort of started to get back into it and have been sort of DJing pretty regularly since. So at the moment, sort of a few times a month.
0: Yeah, that's good.
1: Yeah,
0: I think it's a good balance that. Well, I'd like to thank you for making time to come up here in your busy day. I know you got lots on, and I love the passion for music, your knowledge, and you've got way more, and we're gonna run it back for sure with I think you have a big collection of soundtracks which we want to dig into and have a listen. So thank you so
1: much,
0: and you're welcome anytime and hang out and play and do whatever you want to do.
1: Awesome. Big shout out before I leave to Sam and Garen. Love you guys. I'll catch up with you soon.
0: All right. And we'll play your last track.
1: Thank you very much.
0: Which is a little 45 Zap.
1: Let's get the funk.
0: Yeah.

0: Iran and that some of those profits could be funneled to cost of living relief. Speaking to the ABC, the senator says there are plenty of alternatives to interest rates.
1: We could start with something like a windfall profits tax. We're seeing companies make absolute bank off the war in Iran, and most of those profits are flowing overseas. We could be funneling some of that into genuine cost of living relief, anti-inflationary measures when it comes to things like energy.
0: A regional Victorian environmental and agricultural group has criticised the latest development in a major wind farm project. Shannon Kirkwood has the details.
2: The Southern Hemisphere's biggest wind farm is one step closer to being approved. The Victorian government has given the green light to the Warragnibill Energy Park in the state's west. Westwind Energy has proposed building 219 turbines as well as two 300 megawatt battery energy storage systems. The state government says the project would power more than 1 million homes and create nearly 950 jobs during construction. But the Wimmera Mallee Environmental and Agricultural Protection Association says it's another example of poor processes by the state government, saying the impacts on agriculture have not been considered. The project now heads to the federal government for final approval.
0: The shortlist for the 22nd Australian Music Prize has been unveiled. Featuring a lineup of old and new talent, the search for Australia's best album of 2026 is heating up. Nine albums have been selected from more than 600 releases reviewed by an independent judging panel. Among them, Baker Boy, Genesis Owusu, and Swap Meet with their album Mount Zero. Here's a snippet of one of their tracks, Seeds. The winner will be announced on November 6 and will receive a $50,000 cash prize. And in sport, Australia goes head-to-head with New Zealand tonight in Sydney in the first match of the Rugby League World Cup.
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5: Hello and welcome. You have tuned in to Final Draft, a half hour of books, writing and literary culture, coming to you from the studios of 2SER in Sydney and across Australia on the Community Radio Network. My name's Andrew Popel. Every week, it is my pleasure to host you in a wide-ranging discussion of Australian literature. I sit down with Australian authors and we talk about their latest books. We get to the heart of the inspiration, the perspiration that goes into creating the stories that you love. We are having a little bit of a reading break, taking some time to catch up on all the latest releases and revisiting some classic interviews. Today on the show, I am going to be speaking with Vijay Khurana about his novel, The Passenger Seat. As we begin, I'm going to acknowledge, here at Final Draft, we record on the lands of the Darug and Gunungurra people. I pay my respects to the traditional owners, acknowledging their ongoing connection to their lands, acknowledging that it is unceded land. Vijay Khurana's The Passenger Seat was such a surprise when it landed for me. This is a thriller. This is a road trip story. This is looking down the barrel in 2026 as we consider the growing implications of the manosphere, a very interesting book that was perhaps getting ahead of the conversation. I cannot wait to share it, to reshare it with you. So join me today. Vijay Khurana and I are going to be sitting down and discussing his novel, The Passenger Seat.
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5: You are tuned in to Final Draft, coming to you across Australia on the Community Radio Network. My name's Andrew Popel. It's my pleasure to be welcoming to the show Vijay Khurana. Vijay is a writer and translator from German. He is joining us with his debut novel, The Passenger Seat, which was shortlisted for the Novel Prize. Vijay, welcome. It is so great to have you here.
7: Thank you very much for having me, Andrew.
5: I've been super excited to chat about this novel. I powered through this in like a day or two in that way that people say, and you always nod and go, sure you did, sure you did. But this is such a compelling book. I want to introduce it. On the verge of their final year of high school, Adam and Teddy are looking for adventure. On a whim, they pack some camping gear and drive north. Teddy isn't sure whether his girlfriend will miss him, if they'll even be a couple when he gets back. Adam's plan only points in one direction, and he has no intention of returning. That was my interpretation of a hook there. The passenger seat actually begins with Adam and Teddy egging each other on to jump off a bridge outside of the town where they live. Neither they nor the readers suspect what's coming for them. At this moment, though, they're exploring the ways that they can both push, but also rely on each other. And I thought that was such an interesting starting point, and I wondered what was important for you in depicting this camaraderie between the boys or men.
7: Yeah, and that is, you know, that's a great précis. I think that I was really interested from the very beginning about depicting a friendship as opposed to sort of two individual lives discrete from one another, because I guess one of my whole sort of originating thoughts with the book was to try to explore in some way using fiction just the idea of what is the connection between male violence and male friendship, basically. So, you know, I thought back to some friendships that I had had when I was around that age and how much sort of, you know, actually like sexuality comes into, you know, like relationships between, let's say, straight young men. Like, I think their sexuality is kind of, you know, a big part of how they relate to each other. And there are all sorts of sort of, you know, power dynamics and psychological game playing and things like that. So I was interested in all of that stuff, and it was all kind of whirling around in my head. And I guess, you know, Teddy and Adam were sort of a way for me to sort of try to shape those ideas into some kind of form where I could understand better some of those aspects about masculinity, especially among young men.
5: And Teddy and Adam, they're 17, 18 years old. I feel like in many ways, like, developing brains must be untidy places for narrative. Like, they're so full of change and possibility. And, like, even though we all had one once, we've since, like, we all grow and we change in ways that I think our adolescent selves would find our adult selves unrecognizable. How did you find wading back into that period of life?
7: It was interesting. I mean, I think to a certain extent, you're absolutely right. I think that we could talk about our own adolescent selves, which is one thing, and then we could talk about adolescence sort of more in the abstract. But I think our sense of our own adolescent selves has been built up by memory and by kind of consciousness and consideration in all of the years since we've left those years behind, say, and we've thought back on them, or we've thought back on moments of great embarrassment or fear or joy or tenderness. And we kind of come up with an image that we had no idea about when we were actually living those experiences. So how did I find it? I think that I'd been interested in that kind of thing for quite a long time. I'd written, in the few years before I started working on The Passenger Seat, I'd written quite a few short stories, and I sort of had this sense that I shouldn't sort of tell myself what stories I wanted to write. I should just write the stories, and then that would tell me, reading them back sort of would tell me what I was interested in as a writer. So I was doing that. I was sort of letting my mind go as much as possible. And I realized that I was writing a lot of short stories that were about friendships between young men and the way that men behaved in the world and the way that men sort of performed their masculinity. So I kind of realized I was interested in that stuff. And there were some books that I found quite useful. I read a book called Between Men by Eve Kosofsky Sedgwick, which is sort of all about like the homosocial in literature and dynamics between men and then how that relates to women in sort of different works of literature, basically. And then I read like Notes from Underground by Dostoevsky and stuff like that. And I sort of, yeah, I guess I just sort of took on as much as I could and as much thinking as I could including, yeah, thinking back to sort of my own, you know, my own experience of being a young man as well.
5: It's so interesting. Think, as you're talking about reading back and thinking back, it strikes me that how we view, if we're thinking of our own lives or even just trying to moor ourselves so that we can think back on a time period, it really depends on where we are coming from. If we feel settled in our lives, we may be more likely to read back on, say, a moment like jumping off a bridge as formative of cementing relationships. If we're not in a great place, maybe jumping off a bridge was the moment where we were pushed too far. But where we exist very much defines how we're thinking back. And that is, I mean, I think I'll say that with a nod and a wink to you, Vijay, that like that is a very interesting perspective to put on the passenger seat.
7: Yeah, absolutely. I think that, you know, one of the things I was thinking a lot about was perspective, and, you know, the sort of the way the story is told is kind of, the narrative voice is quite close to Teddy and Adam, and there are these sort of short alternating chapters that go between one and the other. So it's always sort of one speaking and acting and thinking, and then the other. But one aspect to that is that they are always, especially because they end up going on this road trip, they're always just in quite a confined space. So each one's sort of chapter almost tells you more about the other one because they're observing the other one, and I think that was something else I was interested in, is sort of the way that men or young men sort of have an understanding of themselves as reflected through back at them through the people around them. But also then the perspective sort of floats up at times into a more kind of omniscient, critical sort of voice that is sort of looking down at them and being a bit more critical about what they're doing, and perhaps almost not ironic in a funny way, but sort of ironic in a sense, in a dramatic irony or a kind of a sad way about what they're doing and what choices they're making. So I was thinking a lot about that, that stuff about perspective. And I guess I would have to say that it's, you know, I'm in my 40s now, and I probably couldn't have written a book largely about 17, 18 year olds until about now, if you see what I mean, and or until, you know, many years after that time of my own life had gone by.
5: So many threads I want to pick on there. I might come back to the stylistic elements or even my read of them in a sec, because I want to pick up and maybe set more of the scene, because you've mentioned the road trip. The boys decide to take a road trip. I love a road trip. The idea of a road trip story is very attractive. There's something romantic about it, or perhaps it'd be more appropriate to say in fiction. Road trips seem to either augur possibility or peril. I don't want you to necessarily tell us anything about the passenger seat here. I'm really curious, like, have road trips been a part of your life?
7: Yeah, they were. I guess like a lot of people growing up in Australia, or mainly in Australia in my case, I did spend some time in the UK as well. But, you know, I do have quite fond memories of a friend who had a VW van and sort of getting in and driving places and having these really, it almost feels, you know, I think on the very first page of the book, I talk about the idea of friendship accelerating. And I think road trips are moments of that acceleration, because you feel that joy of shared experience. It could be for some people the first time when you sort of realize outside of the family sphere how experiencing something beautiful or joyful or maybe even frightening with someone else is so vastly different to experiencing it alone. And, you know, the obvious kind of cliched example of that is sort of that sense that we've probably all had where we're doing something like looking at a sunset that's really beautiful, and we sort of look around to say, oh no, there's no one else I can sort of point to and say, you know, look at that, or, you know, And so I think the road trip kind of has that aspect in it when it comes to, especially if it's just sort of two people in a car going somewhere. But I had some great road trip experiences. And, you know, speaking of that acceleration of friendship and that sort of thing, it also has other aspects. Like you get bored. It's such a paradoxical kind of space, the road trip, because you're sort of, you have this perpetual motion of driving through these ever-changing landscapes, but you're also kind of sitting on your butt and, you know, maybe getting bored, or maybe the other person or the person sitting next to you is beginning to annoy you in some way, but there's no escape because there's this confinement of the vehicle. And it's also, you know, another thing I was quite interested in is the fact that I felt as though we do so often think about road trips in the sense of being young as well, and that idea of kind of taking off. And there is, as you say, there's a great kind of wealth of literature about this. But it's that idea of kind of taking off into the world that's sort of both, it's both kind of driving into adulthood, but also sort of driving away from it in a way, because we're also sort of avoiding true adult responsibilities. And another thing that interested me about the road trip was the sense that you're not genuinely in any place you move through. You're sort of, your experience is sort of mediated by the car and by the windscreen, and you're sort of moving through different places, but you never have to stop and live in the reality of any one of them. And I was kind of using those ideas to think about male privilege, basically, and to compare the two, and to maybe to posit that that maybe young men move through the world a little bit like that without having to kind of dwell in the reality of something.
5: There's also, as the name of the book implies, in the passenger seat, there's this beautiful encapsulation of power dynamics that often exist in relationships and definitely exist in road trips, where are you in the driver's seat or are you in the passenger seat? And that sense that someone could just take the lead and take you into a place that you don't expect. It's something that you play with gorgeously in the novel. Gorgeous is probably not the right word. Again, nodding and winking to you. In fact, enough nodding and winking, VJ. Because the blurb for the passenger seat mentions that there's an event that changes the trip. And that will hang over the conversation until I ask you, how much can we talk, or how much do you like to talk about this inflection point of the book?
7: I usually say that these two, that Teddy and Adam, they go on this road trip and they end up committing some acts of violence. And I sort of leave it at that without spelling out what those acts of violence might be. But I think that even as you start reading the book, there are kind of clues threaded in, or even tonally, there's a sense that something like that is about to happen. So I say that they go on this road trip, they commit these acts of violence, and then the section that focuses on Teddy and Adam ends sort of abruptly after a while. And then there's a second section that focuses on someone who's very tangential to the events of the first section. And I'm sure we'll get to this later, but that has only someone who has only sort of briefly been mentioned in the first part. Yeah.
5: So like, and violence, I actually would like to maybe just throw a spanner in people's assumptions. I trust the readers are and the listeners are making assumptions now, because we've got a narrative about two teenage boys. But I think we have a sophisticated enough idea of violence that it doesn't have to mean a single thing. And of course, violence is also in no way the exclusive domain of one place or culture. I was interested, though. The book opens up broadly enough that I think many people could put themselves into the space, the town. But then when Adam and Teddy, at the beginning of the trip, they pull into a camping supplies store and buy a gun, all I could think of is that I would not even know where to begin in purchasing a weapon. Is there a sense that this book could only really have kind of been set in that sort of broader American space?
7: I think so, yeah. There was a moment I had relatively early on where I thought to myself, should I set this book in some kind of more Australian space, because I have personally more experience of, you know, driving around those landscapes. And that was maybe one reason why I didn't do it, because it does seem so much more natural, and there would be maybe be some sort of logistical hurdles as a writer to sort of, you know, get them that weapon, as it were. But also, you know, just as an aside, I really enjoyed the fact that it was a more kind of foreign space to me, and that I could imagine more and rely less on although I wasn't confined to my own sort of memory when describing the road trip. But yes, I think that is a point that, you know, they are able to, they're in a culture where you can just do that sort of thing. Yeah.
5: I guess it's a moment where we start to question some of the things we're seeing in the relationship as well. And stylistically, I opened the book and I approached the road trip with this sort of broader sense of hope. As I said, road trips, on the one hand, offer a lot of possibility. Stylistically, yeah. Though, I started to realize how I was finding the narrative could be quite tense, almost claustrophobic. You talked about the impact of the car hemming the two bodies in. We had this proximity to Adam and Teddy. I mean, as they travel, they are teenagers. We're not talking about any star accommodation. We're not even really in tents or campgrounds. When they complain of not washing, I could almost feel that sheen of sweat, which had me wriggling a bit in my seat. You do pepper this with nods, you mentioned before, to the view from beyond, and also this idea that others will tell and retell this story. I found that so curious, and it wasn't until I noticed that it happened a couple of times and I realized I'm seeing this through someone else's eyes. You touched on this a little bit before, but were you hoping that this would give the reader a sense of relief, or that maybe it would enhance the idea that there was a trajectory, that there was no escape?
7: Yeah, I don't know about relief. I think that it is claustrophobic is definitely a word that I think describes it pretty well, both in terms of the sort of the intimacy of that friendship, but also the, you know, the trajectory in a way that they are sort of heading for something that feels in a way inevitable. And one of the things that I was, I think, driven by there was a sense that when we read about young men, especially young men having committed various acts of violence, I think alongside the shock, there is often, I think, a sense of unsurprise or a sense of inevitability, because I think that's mainly because these things just kind of keep happening over and over again. And I think that there's a sense when we read about them that it's almost helplessness, I guess, because we need to be shocked because we have to believe that humanity should kind of be above that sort of, you know, like tragic kind of thinking that would lead someone to do that. But we also know that it happens so often and that society sort of hasn't really come up with any concrete answers as to why or what to do about it, basically. So I think that what I wanted to do in the prose and in the sort of the rhythms of the prose and the tenseness sometimes that exists, even in sort of quite companionable moments between Teddy and Adam, is a sense of giving the reader a sense that sort of that when the violence happens, it is sudden, but it's also sort of been inevitable, you know, that because there have it's been sort of being led towards in quite a sort of an quite an obvious way, I think.
5: Yeah. In my other work, Vijay, I work with young people sort of across that kind of spectrum from, you know, in primary school through to high school. And I always find myself confronting, like, when you're looking at developmentally how children are kind of going, and then also like the behaviors that leads them to express, dealing with this idea that things that children do when they're younger start to look different, even if the child hasn't changed particularly in motivation. Something that seems cute when you're young looks less cute when you're older, and then as a teenager we approach kind of a precipice where their behaviors that no matter what the mitigating factor is not going to be accepted. And I wondered, wherever the road trip is taking Adam and Teddy, whether part of that inevitable trajectory, that inevitable end point, that point of no return, is actually just metaphorically manhood.
7: Yeah, I think that's definitely a way you can look at it. And, you know, part of the whole, we're introduced to these characters on page one with a sort of an uncertainty in the narration, as you kind of alluded to, that they're sort of referred to as boys hyphen or hyphen men. Mm. And the book is sort of never quite sure what to call them, basically. One of them is 17, one of them is 18. You know, what do you call that kind of person? And I think that one of the things, yeah, I was getting at in terms of manhood and that trajectory is a sense that, you know, there are lots of things that we could understand as being more adhering to childhood or boyhood. And then, you know, there are other things that we could see as adhering more to manhood. But in fact, I think both of them, there, you know, both of them kind of mix way more than we often think, you know, and sometimes the actions, you know, of a grown-up can really remind us of, you know, the way, say, a toddler might act, and you know, and vice versa. We can see, you know, we can see adult male behavior reflected in the way a child might act as well. And there are these kind of little echoes throughout the book about sort of, you know, when Teddy and Adam are driving, there's this sort of latent, submerged sort of sense of competition because Teddy can't drive and doesn't have a driver's license, whereas Adam has this truck and he can drive, whereas Teddy is the one who had a gun license and was able to buy a gun. And he also has, you know, a girlfriend and is sexually active, whereas Adam is pretty clearly a virgin, as much as he might like to sort of give the sense to Teddy that he isn't. And so, you know, all of those things that sort of grappling, or that like social kind of grappling or psychological grappling, is so much like the actions of like pretty young children, where, you know, one has a toy and they don't, you know, want to lord it over the other one, that that they have this toy and the other one doesn't, and this kind of thing. So I was kind of playing with that aspect of sort of boy/man as well.
5: Thank you so much, Vijay. I'm speaking with Vijay Khurana. His new novel is The Passenger Seat. I really appreciate the time you've taken with me today, Vijay.
7: Thanks so much for having me, Andrew. This is a really nice conversation.
5: You are tuned in to Final Draft, books, writing and literary culture, coming to you across Australia on the Community Radio Network, out of the studios of 2SER in Sydney, acknowledging the Gadigal people of those lands, the Darug and Gunungurra people of the lands that I record on. Thank you today to Vijay Khurana. This conversation was from back in 2025, and reflecting on it now, I can see that, like, Vijay was really concerned around these ideas of masculinity and how they feed into our culture, where they can, like, lead particularly individuals in some really dark directions. So if you haven't discovered The Passenger Seat yet, go and find yourself a copy. If you want to revisit this conversation and any conversation that we have here on Final Draft, can I suggest the Final Draft podcast? There are hundreds of conversations with Australian authors. In addition, these are full-length conversations. When I sit down with authors, sometimes we chat for hours. And the full podcast conversation allows you to find out spoilers, outtakes, jokes, when the cat jumps on the keyboard. I think you're gonna love it. Some of this stuff is solid gold, if I do say so myself. My name's Andrew Popel. I am your host and presenter each and every week, guiding you through the greatest in Australian new releases. I will be back with more next week. Till we meet again, happy reading and bye for now.

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1: We broadcast live on the unceded lands of the Turrbal, Yuggera, Jagera, Yugarapul and Quandamooka peoples and nationally via the Community Radio Network to the unceded lands of Aboriginal and Torres Strait Islander communities across so-called Australia. We pay our respects to Elders past and present and to all First Nations people tuning in. We recognise that Indigenous sovereignty has never been ceded and that Aboriginal and Torres Strait Islander communities have been resisting, refusing and disrupting colonialism since 1788.

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4: 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My name is Marissa and I'm very excited to be making radio with you this week. What a privilege. Today, I'm continuing a little series we're doing on critiques of AI and documenting the growing resistance to this technology in so-called Queensland. About a month ago, I had the absolute pleasure of interviewing Eva and Jamie, two university students who are organising with a group called Students Rejecting Slop at UQ. As the name suggests, the students are rejecting the AI slop that is being served up in place of education across the university. In this interview, you'll hear a lot of testimonies about how AI is being rolled out, from required use of AI in assessments to the use of AI to generate core course content. It was genuinely very inspiring to speak with Eva and Jamie about how they are experiencing AI, about their disappointments with their education, and to hear them think out loud about the very real and harmful challenges with AI and how to resist them. Students Rejecting Slop is doing some pretty important work documenting how AI is used across a range of university courses through an online survey, and also organising to advocate for students to be able to resist using AI in their coursework. If you have any thoughts and reflections on the conversation or on AI generally, how it's influencing your life or work, your loved ones, or other contexts you find yourself in. But we'll jump right into the interview recordings for now. So in this first part, Eva and Jamie introduce themselves and talk a bit about students rejecting slop. It is such a joy, Eva and Jamie, to be talking with you today. Can you please introduce yourselves for our listeners?
5: Right, so my name's Eva and this is Jamie.
6: Hello.
5: And we're co-founders of the Students Rejecting Slop at UQ, or the SRS. And it's a group that we started to try and campaign for better AI policy at the university, because at the moment it's not really being used in a way that we think benefits students.
6: I'm the policy lead for the organisation, and Eva...
5: I just do a bunch of different things.
6: I think you're just communications and socials at this point. But it's taken us into a position where we've learned a lot about both the community around AI here at UQ, but also how at UQ on an administrative level has been trying to implement it. And head and hands, it's terrible. It's so bad.
4: Both of you studying, is that your relationship to the university at the moment?
6: Yes.
5: Yeah, so the SRS at the moment consists of about 8 or 10 of us.
6: 10 of us.
5: 10 of us who are across different degrees who are studying at UQ. And so we were mostly approaching this from the student side of things. But we've been getting testimonies in a survey that we've been doing of staff and students, and there does seem to be a pretty vast anti-AI sentiment across students and a lot of staff as well.
6: The opinions do not come from any single discipline. We have had very varying disciplines approaching us. And as relevant as it is to us, we've had responses from Toronto and Finland.
5: Yeah, we actually, I think the person from Toronto was one of the first people we had respond to our survey.
6: Yeah, so we have no clue how that we've gotten that far, but...
4: I think people are just very hungry for organising against AI, so it's very impressive. Can you tell us a bit about how you're organising?
5: Yeah, so at the moment, thus far, it's mostly been trying to build up a social media presence and a presence with posters on the campus, and trying to get the word out there by talking to staff and students But this semester, we're going to start getting a lot more, for lack of a better word, loud on campus. So we're going to start

0: My name is Marissa, and today on the show, I'm sharing recordings from an interview with Eva and Jamie, two uni students at UQ who are organising with a group called Students Rejecting Slop. The group was formed in response to the AI slop that students are experiencing in their course content and assessment, and this conversation is part of our series documenting the growing resistance to AI in so-called Australia and the really emergent ways that folks are organising to make sense of how AI is being used and is impacting their work and life. I'm just going to read out a text that I got in from a staff member at a university that says, "I despise the AI push here," and also different branches of the National Tertiary Education Union are pushing management to include human oversight for AI and human decision makers for employment decisions in their current enterprise bargaining agreement negotiations. So it really is. Thank you so much for that text in. In this next recording, you will hear Eva and Jamie from Students Rejecting Slop talk about their survey and a bit more of their experience of UQ's position on AI. So let's jump right in to this interview with Students Rejecting Slop.
1: We wanted to make sure that what we were advocating for and the kind of policies that we were discussing are things that speak to the general sentiment about AI on campus. We didn't want to go guns blazing in with very strong anti-AI sentiment of no one should use AI, everyone's, you know, AI banned, because that might not be representative of what the student body at large is interested in. So we implemented this survey to on all of our posters and things. If anyone listening is interested, on our social media, Students Rejecting Slop, you can actually access that survey and see all of our posts and hear actually some of those testimonies from that survey. But we wanted to hear about people's experiences with how AI is being used in their classes and in their courses. And we wanted to hear about what kind of policies people want to see at UQ. And pretty much overwhelmingly, something like 98% of respondents have said that they want students to have the right to opt out of AI. Even students and staff who are responding who say they do use AI often or want to use AI and think it's a positive thing, they still think that students should have a right to opt out for, you know, ethical reasons. Because there is a standard for this, because you can opt out of like dissections and things in science courses if you have ethical objections. But even though there's numerous ethical objections one could have against AI, there's not actually any recourse to be able to opt out of that without losing marks and sort of going against what your professor's telling you to do. And from this survey, we've had about, I think, 170 respondents now. And from students, staff, people, medical students, business students, science, arts, humanities, just a really broad range of students. And we've been hearing a lot of horror stories, quite frankly, about how AI is being used in some of these more niche courses that we haven't even heard about. There was one student who was doing a mostly online course, and it seemed as though to them that the vast majority of their online lectures were actually AI-generated video with AI-generated voiceover. And a lot of the information in those lectures were incorrect. And so when they were doing these weekly quizzes, which were also AI generated, mind you, the correct answer, no matter whether it was actually true in reality, was always just the longest response out of the multiple choice. And so it was basically just an exercise of watching AI generated videos and then answering AI generated quizzes. And she said that she, you know, hated the course, which, fair enough. Yeah, so we're hoping that our campaigning will be able to put forward a more, you know, unified policy, which is for the students, as opposed to for the benefit of making cheaper lecture material that they don't have to put as much time and effort producing. Yeah.
2: Continuing on that thought, from looking at what UQ's AI policy and policy around AI is, UQ doesn't actually have an explicit policy for AI yet. They're actually developing that this year. They've got a team working on it, and I've been trying to get into contact with them. But from what supporting material they have, for some courses, some lecturers have disclosed to me that they did not want to implement AI, but were told to introduce AI into an assignment and had it forced onto them, and that they don't want it, but with this being forced onto them, they needed to use these support tools, some of which, that when I looked at them, are a single dot point. It sets up to be a list of support, but there's only one entry.

0: it's not very helpful to anyone. And UQ seems to be wanting to push AI further because they see it as fulfilling policy objectives for their students and their skills. But a lot of people are very unsure about that. And although I don't think we'll be able to give a total AI rejection to UQ, we can certainly limit the amount of AI that is being forced on us.
1: So about 40% of students have been told to use AI instead of doing a task themselves, at least about out of our survey respondents. At a rough estimate as well from these responses, we've had about 16% say that they think that AI has been used to mark material in their course. About 48% have been made to required to use AI to receive marks. And so this is a really widespread issue. I mean, a little over 43% say that AI has been used to generate teaching materials in their course. And so, it's deeply concerning that it's this widespread that, almost probably a little less than like a half of students are saying that they've had AI generated in their courses. They've had to use AI, all these different things when everyone's paying the money to go to university and do these courses. If your course is AI generated and you're doing AI quizzes with your AI, what are you paying for? Like, what's the experience of learning? People go to university to hear from professors who are professionals in their field and have this deep wealth, like well of experience. And instead, those professors are sort of just diverting you to go talk to ChatGPT, which, someone could just do at home for free.
2: 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I'm Marissa, and on today's show, I'm bringing you an interview I recorded with Eva and Jamie from Students Rejecting SLOP at UQ. The group SRS is organising on campus and online against the sort of forced rollout of AI at UQ, but they've had responses to their online survey from students at other universities in Queensland and internationally. In the next part of the interview, Eva and Jamie share some examples from their personal experiences and conversations with other students about how AI is being basically pushed on students in university. And I think these examples really speak to the sort of underpinning frustrations that many students are feeling about AI in education. And something else that Eva and Jamie talked a lot about, which is the inconsistency of AI policy and use within the university. So let's jump right in to the next part of this interview. This is Jamie and Eva from Students Rejecting SLOP on 4ZZZ 102.1 FM.
0: I had an assignment, a policy report for human behaviour, which we had to entirely produce using AI.
1: And it was worth 40%.
0: 40% of our grade. 25% on not the... 25 out of the 40% was for not for the content, but for our prompt writing, 5% for content, and 10% for a review on the abilities of AI to perform this task. You're asking us to not actually engage with the content we're learning in the course. You're asking us to learn how to write prompts for 25% of our grade. It's a bit ridiculous. One example I did want to bring up was I can't remember if it was a survey response, or if it was someone in the leadership. They had to do a course where the lecturers disclosed at the start of the course that all of their assessments were being fed into AI to train the lecturer's AI model
1: that he was developing. And there's not actually any... technically, on paper, there's no ethical issues with that or recourse for students to complain, despite the fact that I feel like that's pretty transparently using students and their position for financial gain. From my own horror story, I had a genetics, I'm majoring in genetics, and there's a genetics course which I had to do for my major. And this was a course I've been really looking forward to doing. And one of the six modules, so, a whole sixth of the course that I'm paying a few thousand dollars to do, to experience and learn from, The lecturer, I won't name him, but he used an entire module. There was so much AI-generated content in it. In the, each week they would go through a topic, and then he had these little HTML interactive resources where you could learn about the statistical things he was discussing, but none of them really worked. And there were all these emojis on the headings and these strange, you know, bolded phrases, how Gemini and ChatGPT lay it out. And on the student discussion board, when students asked questions, they would get these very long, very rambling AI-generated responses that quite often were incorrect. Just for an example of some of the incorrect things that this lecturer was posting under his own name was that a positive trait, a beneficial trait in a population, will not actually increase in the population. Yeah, even someone who doesn't know genetics knows that that's not true. And so I actually sent an email to the course coordinator and said, hi, I don't know whether you're aware that this is happening. And he was like, oh, we're aware. And it seems like that lecturer was in quite a bit of trouble. And a week before the final exam for that course, his module was entirely wiped from the exam. And there was nothing, it was so last minute that there wasn't anything to replace that module. And from one perspective, I was kind of glad I didn't have to, you know, have that part of my exam. But from another perspective, I felt a little bit robbed in terms of my education, because these were really important statistical concepts for genetics, which I just still don't understand and still don't really know, because whenever I tried to seek out an explanation for it, it was just AI slop, for lack of a better word, in our course. And I've had courses after that one, which are meant to be building off of that knowledge. And it's just sort of a black spot in my knowledge of this field because of the way that that lecturer implemented that course content. And he still is actually a lecturer in that course to this day.
0: I had to do two AI assignments last semester, one for human behavior and another for economics course. I'm not going to name any names or be specific about it, because I don't think either of these lecturers wanted to implement AI. Of my human behavior course, it was this lecturer, every time I went up to the lecturer or the tutor about questions about AI implementation, because of how much AI I had to use, they would go look at me and go, we're emailing those questions ourselves. We have no idea. And they marked very generously because they knew that they weren't able to give proper responses. But I don't think I walked out of that report having learnt more than I had before doing it, because that's something you do learn when you're doing a report. What this more about this specific thing you're talking about, I definitely didn't learn more. And on my economics course, the lecturer was... It was clear that this was his best option to implement AI, and so he tried to minimize it for us. And it was, because it was such an advanced topic, he probably spent a third of our time going back and teaching ChatGPT how to do this math in conversations so that it could do it correctly.
1: Yeah, it's just sort of robbing us of our opportunity to get the education that we're paying for and seeking out, just in order to tick some boxes about learning how to use AI in the workforce, under the assumption that this is going to be a long-term thing in the workforce and that AI is forever. But, you know, I and several other respondents, at least in the survey, have been concerned that if the AI bubble does pop and AI isn't in the workforce, there's going to be an entire five-year gap of students who went to university and didn't get the same education as other applicants because they were being taught with AI under the assumption that that was going to be a forever thing, and, you know, devaluing those certifications. Yeah. And it just hurts everyone.
2: 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I'm Marissa, and on today's show, I've been playing recordings from an interview I did with Eva and Jamie, university students organising with a group called Students Rejecting Slop at UQ. In the next part of this interview, Eva and Jamie talk about some of the ways that AI use is disadvantaging students at uni who choose to not use AI. And I think the kinds of reflections that they share here speak to the broader economic and ethical dilemmas that AI is producing in society, and also the uneven ways in which it might ultimately function behind paywalls controlled by massive big tech companies. For now, let's jump into the next part of this interview with Eva and Jamie from Students Rejecting Slop on 4ZZZ 102.1 FM.
0: So UQ has very strict guidelines on what is allowed and not allowed for a lot of things. But when it comes to AI, they've only got strict, this will always be allowed unless your lecturer says otherwise, being a Microsoft Copilot and Adobe Generate. Microsoft Copilot is, in the words of the CEO, an entertainment purposes only, and is not to be used as a work tool, while tools that are known to be more accurate, but it's still AI, ChatGPT and Claude, are on the software reserve list, which means that only with the given permission of the lecturer or your course coordinator can you use it. So you're already hamstringing us with the what tools we can use. But almost all of these tools that could be used with permission also have purchase subscriptions for enhanced versions, giving a direct finance to education output improvement. It's
1: because with
0: gatekeeping, really.
1: If you buy into the idea that there are models that are better than other models and they are locked behind paywalls, in university, if you need, say, you know, a Photoshop for a course, they'll give you a temporary license for Photoshop so that students who can't afford Photoshop still have access to Photoshop. They can still do all the course content. They're not at a disadvantage. But in the case of AI, they're not giving you temporary subscriptions to these AI services. They're just saying, use Copilot to generate a 2,000-word report. And so students who have a subscription to that, they're going to be able to have more tokens, more daily attempts at generating
0: it. I'm just going to be making this clear.
1: Yeah.
0: Copilot is a part of Microsoft 365, so we do get a free subscription to it. So on the Microsoft Copilot front, it is even. But if your lecturer says to the entire course, you're allowed to use Claude, you're allowed to use ChatGPT, then that problem comes up.
1: And students who aren't in the same economic situation as other students and wouldn't be able to afford those kinds of subscriptions,
0: or have an ethical reason to reject buying them,
1: is going to have a marked disadvantage compared to students who are using those, at least in terms of workload. And that other thing as well is that because of the expectation from a lot of staff that students are using AI, a lot of assignments now are built around the idea that you're going to be using AI for a lot of this menial work. And so students who reject slop and don't want to be using AI for their education are going to be having vastly different workloads than the students who are using AI, because a lot of these assignments are built with the expectation you're using AI. Like, I had an assignment where we had to create a research proposal for a topic of our choosing. And it required a lot of background research to be able to find a gap in knowledge and in studies. And they basically outright told us, use AI for this part. It'll find what you need, because it'll be able to massively search through the data, and then you can get started on this assignment. And I didn't want to use AI for that. And so I had, you know, an extra, 10 hours of work cut out for me, as opposed to students who didn't. And there are other things as well, like quizzes, where they say, like, oh, you can use the internet, you can use AI for these online quizzes. So a lot of these quiz questions will be written where it's like, oh, so, you know, what is this one specific protein do that we didn't discuss in class, with the expectation that you're going to Google it, search it up, figure it out, and put in the answer to the quiz, because they're testing your research skills, right? But there's a time limit on the quiz. And so students who are using AI, who can very quickly just ask an AI and get an overview and put in the correct answer, are definitely going to have an easier time in that task than someone who's manually putting in search terms and reading through websites for those specific assignments. Yeah, and so there's that economic,
0: there's time, and it does seem to just pile up on students who don't want to use AI. So we're here to be making sure that they're not being disadvantaged unfairly because they see AI and all its problems and don't want to be using it.
1: Yeah. It's like if they built assignments with the expectation that you'd be using an essay writer, you know, an essay writing service. And so then they're like, okay, for this, 2% assignment. We need you to write a 5,000 word essay. And so anyone who's using the essay writer is going to be like, easy peasy, let me just drop $30 on that. And then everyone else who's writing their own essay now has this massive workload that they need to do. You know, in a lot of situations, you just don't have a choice. We read a testimony from someone who said that they had to use an AI in an assignment and then insert what prompts they used for the AI. And they were so adamantly against it that they actually wrote their own prompts and fake AI answers in order to get the assignment on by still maintaining their principles. And so what an inordinate amount of work extra for that poor student they must have been just to fake doing an AI conversation. But to what end?
2: 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On the show this week, I've been sharing an interview with Eva and Jamie from Students Rejecting Slop at UQ about how AI is impacting on higher education. If you want to keep following the work of Students Rejecting Slop or join in, you can find them on Instagram at Students Rejecting Slop, and I've linked to their profile in the show notes. Dave has texted in to say, great show, so proud to hear the youth standing up AI, keep up the good work. And I think that's just so lovely, because there is a real risk that big tech robs us of the joys of learning and doing things for ourselves while not actually making work easier or even less work for most of us. And there is more to this interview, which we'll include on the podcast episode, which you can find at radioreversal.org or wherever you listen to podcasts.
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5: Hello, I'm Lewis Donaldson. Green Senator Jordan Steele-John has taken leave from the party room. It comes after seven members reportedly demanded an investigation into inappropriate comments towards women. The 32-year-old is accused of concerning behaviour in the presence of women, with claims spanning almost a decade from 2017 to 2025. Greens leader David Shoebridge says the party is taking the matter extremely seriously.
6: And when matters like this are raised, they require a fair, an independent and a timely process for them to be dealt with. The WA Greens are commissioning that process, and the matter has been referred across to the WA Greens for that process.
5: The Minister for Communications wants to dispel claims that new digital duty of care legislation will amount to censorship. Annika Wells spoke at the National Press Club in Canberra this afternoon after introducing the proposed laws in Parliament this morning. Today, she hoped to debunk the coalition message that the laws will also stop criticism of the government. Ms. Wells says adults can access whatever they want as long as it's not illegal.
7: The digital duty of care is not a stepping stone for regulating misinformation and disinformation. If adults listen to Manosphere podcasts, or people post their views about the government, or make memes, or want to say the moon landing was fake, they can continue to do so without restriction. We are not controlling free speech. We are not conducting covert surveillance.
5: The Deputy Prime Minister says military police are investigating the reprehensible and invasive video device found in the bathroom of a Navy ship off the coast of Cairns. The Royal Australian Navy says a person of interest has been identified in the investigation into a video recording device found in a cabin on HMAS Leeuwin. In a statement, Richard Marles says it is the most despicable breach of trust. A group of Indigenous women in the Northern Territory have written their own report on domestic violence and put forward community-focused solutions. Adam Evans from NIRS News has more.
8: A group of Indigenous women in the Northern Territory have written their own report on domestic violence, calling on governments to fund the fixes. The women come from Wadare and Pepperminati, about 4 hours' drive south of Darwin. They've spoken to dozens of locals, including police, and found most children in their communities have witnessed domestic violence. Their report, called Mapping Women and Children's Safety, calls for a men's behavioural change program, counselling, more safe accommodation, a sobering shelter, and extra police. They've handed it to the Territory and Federal governments about 3 weeks ago, and they haven't had a response yet.
5: Australia has been awarded its first Michelin stars, with 11 restaurants in South Australia receiving the distinction. McGill Estate Restaurant in Adelaide was the only venue to receive 2 stars, while 10 others were awarded 1 star each. According to the ABC, South Australia's government paid for incognito inspectors to visit the state, which is why no spots have been recognised in other parts of the country. And in sport, Australia goes head-to-head with New Zealand tonight in the first match of the Rugby League World Cup. Speaking to Fox Sports, Kangaroos assistant coach Ben Teo spoke about the expectation about a home soil World Cup win.
9: Oh, look, I think there's always an expectation. I think this team's always carried that expectation. These players are used to it. But look, as I said, everyone's excited for this World Cup. And there's a lot of expectations on a lot of teams with great squads and players that have gone to other teams. So I think we're all going to feel it.
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Hello there and welcome to this week's episode of Global Village. My name is Habib, and for the next hour I'll be taking you on a musical journey that celebrates life through the culture and diversity of world music. Thanks for joining us for the program today. We have a wonderful show for you. Some of the countries we'll be visiting include Italy, Peru, Brazil, and Egypt. So wherever you may happen to be listening in this big wide world, sit back, get comfortable, because our magical carpet is about to take off. To start the show today, let's go to Senegal.

Contemporary music from Egypt, from the golden voice of Amr Diab, and the track Amarein, and that's from the album The Very Best of Amr Diab. And before that, music from Cuba. The track we heard was Lagrimas Negras by Barbarito Torres from the album Havana Cafe. And before that, music from France by Kali and the track Parfum des Îles, and that's from the album French Caribbean. And to open the show today, music from Senegal by Pape Fall and the track African Salsa, and that's from the compilation album Congo to Cuba. You're listening to Global Village across Australia on the Community Radio Network. Let's continue our musical journey now and hear some salsa from Colombia.

The gorgeous voice of Laura Pausini, who comes from Italy, and the track Viaggio con te from the album Tratte e il mare. And before that, music from India by Lata Mangeshkar and Kumar Sanu, and the track Tujhe Dekhato from the album Beginner's Guide to Bollywood. And before that, music from Peru in South America by Eusebio Isubaño and the track Mi Morena Rebelde from the album Roots of Chicha, psychedelic cumbias from Peru. And to open that set, music from Cameroon by Manu Dibango, a track from 1977 called Ni Niya, and that's from the album The Rough Guide to Manu Dibango. You're listening to Global Village across Australia on the Community Radio Network. And that brings us to the end of the program today. I hope you've enjoyed listening to Global Village, and I look forward to your company again at the same time next week. I'm going to leave you with a lovely instrumental from Scotland. This is by Finlay MacDonald and the track Cowden Hall.

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1: Radio Blue Mountains 89.1. Hello, this is Bronwyn Logan with Community Notice Board. The next Blue Mountains Radio Players performance will be on Sunday the 18th of October instead of the usual last Sunday of the month. The plays are at the Carrington Hotel at 2:30 p.m. On the programme will be three short black comedies by Blue Mountains writer Sue Wildman, as well as Josephine Tay's The Three Mrs. Madeleys. For information and bookings via Humanitix, go to bluemountainsradioplayers.com. Upper Blue Mountains Rotary will have a general information evening for those interested in their activities on Tuesday the 20th of October at the Grandview Hotel, Wentworth Falls, from 6 to 8. Rotary is currently raising funds for securing vacant land for temporary housing in Katoomba, as well as donation to the Nepalese Food Disaster Appeal. For more details, phone 0488 729 869. The Nepean Blue Mountains Prostate Cancer Support Group will hold their next meeting on Monday the 19th of October at 6:45 for 7 at the Lyonnais Golf Club at 1 Lyonnais Parade. The guest speaker will be Kent Heaslett from the committee of the Hawkesbury Canoe Classic that supports prostate cancer support, as well as the Arrow Bone Marrow Transplant Foundation. Partners are encouraged to attend. For information, phone 1300 133878. 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The monthly Magpie Upstall Market is on Sunday the 18th of October from 8:30 on the grounds of Lawson Public School. The market has many traders and a gourmet food section. For details and store bookings, phone 0416 652 679. The Wentworth Falls Garden Club meets on the first Tuesday of the month at the Anglican Church Hall in Honour Avenue, Lawson at 7:30 p.m. For information, phone 0433 444 292. If you would like your event publicised on Community Notice Board, you can email information to cnb891fm at gmail.com.

Good afternoon, or good evening, rather. Welcome to View from the Stand with me, Steve, for another Thursday evening of football and music. Kicking us off there musically off Dave's playlist was The Real Me from Quadrophenia by The Who. That sounded great, didn't it? Fantastic for our new decks here in Studio A. Here in our in Radio Blue Mountains. Wherever you are, if you're listening to us on 89.1 FM, or if you're listening to us further afield on rbm.org.au, welcome to the show. Got a big one planned for you today. We're going to be previewing the Australian Championship, which is underway. The first match will be being played right now down there at Genesis Steel Stadium between Preston Lions and Wollongong Wolves, and we'll give you an update on that a little bit later. Plus we'll go through the round one matches. The A-League kicks off this weekend as well, some big matches there as well. The Sydney Derby tomorrow night, and so we'll go through all those games as well, and the English Premier League as well. So we've got a lot to get through tonight. In fact, we might even push our way into extra time, I feel, this evening. But we'll see how we go. Plus, we've got Dave's playlist, of course. Another fabulous array of songs there, like that one there. Hope you enjoyed it. First of all, let's have a look at the weather. And it's not very nice, is it? It's only 7 degrees here in Katoomba at the moment, and it's raining. Humidity, though, is 99%, so it's very very humid out there. Tomorrow, more rain, minimum of 7. We're going to get to a top of 12 degrees up here in Katoomba. Out at Lithgow, it is currently 8.3. Tomorrow, showers between 5 and 13 degrees. Down in Springwood and Penrith, it is currently 14. Tomorrow in Springwood, 18 and showers. And down in Penrith, it will get to a top of 20 and showers. Looking at the local traffic, excuse me, no incidents to report up here in the Blue Mountains, which is good news. Warunga, if you're listening to us out that way, the Pacific Highway at M1 Pacific Motorway, the traffic lights blacked out there, all directions of traffic are affected. And on the Blue Mountains line on the trains, what have we got? We got nothing until the 18th, which is what, on the weekend? What's that, Sunday? 2 a.m. until the 19th of October, 2 a.m. Trains run between Blue Mountains Line stations and Blacktown only due to track work between Parramatta and Lincoln. T1 Western Line trains run between Penrith, Blacktown and Parramatta. Buses replace trains between Parramatta and Lidcombe. Change at Parramatta for buses towards Lidcombe and then take a train from Lidcombe to the city. Sounds like a lot of mucking around, doesn't it? Trains from Blacktown to Blue Mountains Line stations will run 30 minutes later than the normal advertised timetable. That's from the 18th of October at 2 a.m. until the 19th of October, 2 a.m. All right, I think that's pretty much got that all out the way. The time is 13 minutes past 8 here on Radio Blue Mountains. Let's have another track, and we'll have a look at the Australian Championship for this season. We're going to listen to now a new track from U2 of Carnival de Luz. This is Silencio.

That was U2 with Silencio, and I should have played the language warning before that one, shouldn't I? I forgot. Sorry about that. All right. That's off their new album, which in English is Carnival of Light, and Beatle people with a knowing glance to each other will know exactly what Carnival of Light is all about. Will we ever hear Carnival of Light? Well, we will from you too, but whether we will hear it from the Beatles, I don't know. We will have to wait and see. All right. As I said, the Australian Championship kicks off this evening. And the first match tonight is down there in Melbourne between Preston Lions and Wollongong Wolves. Just trying to find my stuff here. Here we go. So looking at, what do we got? Right, Preston Lions. What can I tell you about them? Are they in here? Are they in my list here? They should be. Here we go. Right, Preston Lions. They were founded in 1947. As I said, their home ground is the Genesis Steel Stadium. Head coach is Zoran Markovsky, and they are a foundation club. And so that's how they qualified for this. They don't have to qualify in the top of their particular NPL, Victoria, because they stumped up the money to get this competition up and running. NPL Victoria, they finished fourth this season, but they did win the Doherty Cup. That's a famous old competition down there in Melbourne, isn't it, the Doherty Cup? And they are playing Wollongong Wolves. Excuse me, who were founded in 1980. They're currently plying their trade at Macedonia Park down there in the southern suburbs of Wollongong. Their head coach is Luke Wilkshire, and they're also a foundation club. In the NPL this year, they finished 11th. the Wolves almost pulled off the great escape in the group stages last year, if you remember back, narrowly missing out on the knockout stage by a single goal. If you remember, they needed to beat Marconi by 6-0 and they beat them by 5. The Wolves welcomed their former number one, Nicholas Olsen, back to the club after he spent the 2026 NPL New South Wales season with rivals the Sutherland Sharks. The Wolves are unable to end their six-year finals drought without finals football. Strong during the first half of the NPL New South Wales season before losing momentum in the latter stages of the competition. Wollongong will launch another quest for another national title in their opening game against Preston Lions this evening. Didn't give you the bump from Preston, did I? Get it together, Steve. 2026 has been a pretty successful year for the Lions, who won their first piece of major silverware in 19 years after overcoming Heidelberg United in the Doherty Cup at the start of August. Preston, who finished fourth in the NPL Victoria, will be aiming to advance to the knockout stages of the Australian Championship after failing to do so in the inaugural campaign. The Lions will host the opening game tonight at the Genesis Steel Stadium against the Wollongong Wolves. So it's going to be an exciting match. An exciting match. We'll check in with that very shortly. And that kicked off at 7:30. So both clubs, as I said, are foundation clubs, and they failed to progress beyond the group stages in last year's competition, which was the inaugural one. And will be determined to make stronger impressions this time around. As I said, Preston enter the campaign with the Doherty Cup, while Wollongong will be eager to put last year's disappointments behind them and also to improve on their season that they've had this year. So that's underway as we speak. Kicked off at 7:30, so we're probably about half time in that one. I'll check it out in a minute and see what's happening there. And the other matches coming up this weekend, we have
tomorrow night. Adelaide City versus Avondale. This match is at the Adelaide City Park. They used to play their trade down there at Hindmarsh Stadium in the old days, if you remember. Adelaide City, they've been around for a very long time. They were formed as Adelaide Juventus back in 1946. Their home ground is Adelaide City Park. Their coach is Vas Paras, and they qualified as NPL South Australian Premiers. And this year they're honours South Australian Premiership and the NPL South Australian Championship. So Premiership and Championship did the double there. After narrowly missing out on participating in the inaugural season, Adelaide City, the three-time NSL champions, will feature on the national stage once again. After last doing so in 2003, City completed a league and championship double in South Australia after holding off last year's South Australian representative Metro Stars and West Torrens Burkala in a tight three-horse race for the premiership before winning the championship just weeks later again against Burkala, dramatically on penalties. And for their opponent, Avondale, they will be hoping to improve on last season as well. They all want to do that. They were founded in 1984, so relatively a younger club than Adelaide City. They play at Avenger Park. Their head coach is Sinisa Kohadzic, and they qualified as a foundation club. And they finished third this year in the NPL, and their honours this year were NPL Victorian Championship. There you go. They'll be, as I said, hoping to improve on last year's quarterfinal appearance and go even further in the second edition of the Australian Championship. The Avengers were unable to defend their NPL Victoria Premiership in 2026, though ultimately had the last laugh after they defeated the new Premiers in Oakley by 4-3 on penalties in the NPL Victoria Grand Final at the end of September. Avondale will be without Championship-winning coach Jonathan Germano, who ended his tenure at Avenger Park ahead of the 2026 Australian Championship campaign. However, they've snapped up Sinisa Kohadzic, who left South Melbourne just 48 hours after guiding the club to the Hahn Australia Cup. So that's on that match is on tomorrow night. Adelaide City Park. And it's, as I said, it's been a 23-year-long wait for Adelaide City to be on the national stage. So they're looking forward to it as well. All right, Oakley Cannon, that's on at 7:30 tomorrow night, Friday the 16th. Also tomorrow night at 7:30 at Jack Edwards Reserve, we have Oakley Cannons versus Sydney Olympic. Now, Oakley Cannons, they're from Victoria. Another Victorian club who play in the Victorian version of the NPL down there. And I'm just trying to find the... There we go. They were founded in 1972. They play at the Jack Edwards Reserve. Head coach is Chris Taylor. They qualified as Victorian NPL Premiers. And that was their honour for this year, the championship. And Sydney Olympic, old Sydney Olympic, what can we say about them? Founded in 1957, their home ground is the Sydney Olympic Athletic Centre for this particular competition, rather than Belmore Sports Ground. Head coach Michael Melito, they're a foundation club. They finished last in the New South Wales Premier League and been relegated to the League One competition for next season. So famous old Sydney Olympic. Fallen on hard times. How will they go in this particular competition? Oh, we'll just have to wait and see. I think they're going to find it tough. But Oakley Cannons, newcomers to the championship after winning the Victorian Premier League. They'll be playing Olympic. And Olympic will be determined to turn things round, I think, after a very disappointing campaign
where they were relegated. First time they've been relegated since the 80s, when they were relegated from the old NSL back down to the New South Wales State League there. I remember going down to Seymour Shore to watch Sutherland play Sydney Olympic. And talk about Sutherland in a minute. They've got a huge game coming up tomorrow. And the Seymour Shore Park is nearly sold out. So if you're listening to us down in the Sutherland Shire and you want to get along and watch the Sharks and South Melbourne tomorrow, then I'll jump online and get your tickets, because if it's sold out, if it's at capacity, they'll only be allowing people in that have tickets. So jump online and get your ticket for that one for tomorrow between Sutherland and South Melbourne, which we'll talk about in a minute. In the meantime, let me have a look and see what I've got for you. Oh, yeah, we've got a bit of REM now. Crush with Eyeliner. This is the remastered version. So I will just set myself up here, and all going well, we should be able to hear REM right now.

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the Beatles off the new released, remixed, remastered, rejigged, redigitalized, reanalogued, everything else they do in that studio with the word of Rubber Soul. Got a couple more to play off that. Bought me brand new vinyl copy up this afternoon or this evening for your listening pleasure. All right, Sutherland versus Sydney Olympic, we were just talking about. Sutherland were founded in 1930, would you believe? So they're a long time, probably the longest established club in the competition, maybe one of the longest in the country these days. I think there's some up in Newcastle. Our Newcastle listeners that were formed round about the same time. And their home ground, of course, is Seymour Shaw Park. And David Perkovic is their coach. And they qualified as the highest non-foundation club. And that was finishing fourth in the NPL standings, as the three above them were all foundation clubs. The Sharks will continue their rebuild in the Australian Championship after finishing as the highest non-foundation club in the NPL New South Wales. After failing to win any of their first three games of the season, David Perkovic, who led Northwest Sydney Spirit to championship berth last year, turned things around at the Sutherland Club, securing their spot with a game to spare. The Sharks will welcome the South Melbourne on the opening weekend before facing Sydney United 58 and Canberra Croatia in a fierce Group A competition. And they're up against South Melbourne, who were formed in 1959. Their home ground is Lakeside Stadium. Haven't got a coach because he left after they won the Hahn Australia Cup. And they've got to get someone now. They qualified as a foundation club and finished fifth this year in the NPL. They've gone from strength to strength since winning the Australian Championship last December, having reached the OFC Pro League final in May, and now become the first ever NPL side to lift the Hahn Australia Cup. Hellas will be favourites to win the national second tier competition once again. Their inaugural championship will begin with the

0: well. Broadmeadow Magic from the Northern New South Wales MPL competition. And they formed in 1966. As I said, their home ground is Magic Park. Jim Kresner is their head coach. They qualified as MPL Northern New South Wales Premiers, and they were the Premiership winners in that particular competition this year. The first non-foundation team to qualify for this season's championship was Broadmeadow Magic, who returned to the national stage after winning the Northern New South Wales Premiership for the third consecutive year, led by Golden Boot winner Luis Lara Delgado, who scored 29 goals in 22 games. The Magicians will be aimed to cause upsets in Group B and open their campaign against the West's Apia, who were formed in 1954. Of course, their home ground is Lambert Park. Head coach is Franco Parisi, and they qualified as a foundation club member. They finished first this year and won the MPL New South Wales. So that's more silverware to the West Apia trophy cabinet after finishing the top of the table, holding off rivals Sydney United 58 and Marconi to secure fourth consecutive season with a major title. Defeats in the Waratah Cup final and the MPL New South Wales final. It also ensured 2026 for the Maranaziri, with trips to Adelaide City, Avondale, and Broadmeadow Magic awaiting them. They should still be strong contenders, I think, once again in this edition of the Australian Championship. All right, so that's that one out the way. What else have we got for you? We've got another one, two, three games to look at. So we'll have another musical break, and then we'll come back and we'll have a look at the next match, which will be Bayswater City versus Marconi Stallions. All right, we just had the Beatles with The Word. Let's have a listen to something a little bit closer to home. This is Ice House with a live version of Get It On, the old T-Rex hit. This was at the St Kilda Music Festival back on the 9th of February 2020.
1: 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I love this song.

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Fabulous in Excess with a great tune off the Shabba Shabba album. That was Don't Change. All right, down there at Genesis Steel Stadium, got an update for you. I just got it on the monitor here. Preston Lions nil, Wollongong Wolves nil. 63rd minute of the match. Looks pretty even from what I've seen. I missed the first half, but I've watched it since the start of the second half, and both teams have had a couple of chances. Possession seems pretty even, although Wollongong, I think, maybe just edging it from what I can see. Alrighty, let's get back to business, and we've got Bayswater City versus Marconi Stallions coming up on Saturday night at the Frank Drago with a 7:30 kickoff. Bayswater City are from Western Australia, from Perth. And they were in the competition last season, back again for a second season. They were founded in 1961. As I said, they play at the Frank Drago. Head coach is Matthew Sparrow, and they qualified as NPL Western Australian Premiers. So their honours this year were the Premiership and the NPL WA Men's Top Four Cup. Bayswater City will once again represent Western Australia in the Australian Championship after becoming the first team in 7 years to retain the state's premiership. The back-to-back premiers and champions will be hoping to progress beyond the group stage this year after missing out on the knockouts on the final match day of the inaugural season. So they're at home tomorrow at the Frank Dragon. They'll be playing the Stallions. Last year's Australian Championship finalists will be aiming to send their NPL New South Wales Championship-winning coach Peter Sakenis off with a national title as he prepares to leave Marconi Stallions at the end of the year. Marconi finished third in the NPL New South Wales after falling away in the Premiership race in the closing weeks before crashing out of the final series in the first round. So they opened their campaign away against Bayswater. They were founded in 1958. Their ground is the Marconi Stadium. Peter Sakenis, the coach there, until the end of the year, and they finished third in the NPL. So that's going to be a terrific match tomorrow night. You can catch all this on SBS, either SBS 2. I think it's on it. This one's on SBS 2, so I'm assuming they all are, but maybe on the main one as well. I think tomorrow afternoon's ones might be on the main channel. Sydney United 58. They'll be playing their Croatian cousins from Canberra on Sunday afternoon at the Sydney United Sports Centre with a 3 p.m. kickoff. The hosts will enter the competition following an outstanding domestic campaign, having claimed both the 2026 NPL New South Wales Championship and the Waratah Cup. Canberra Croatia also arrived with silverware to their name, securing qualification for the Australian Championship as NPL ACT winners. Despite their domestic success, both sides will be looking to improve on last year's Australian Championship campaign, having failed to progress beyond the group stage. So Sydney United 58, they were formed, as their name says, back in 1958 by Croatian migrants. Started out in the South Sydney area. I think they used to play at the ES Marks Field, which was a famous old ground where a lot of clubs used to play back in the day. Ugel, Prague, all those clubs used to play down there at ES Marks. Then they moved out to the Sydney United Sports Centre about 40 years ago, and that's where they're called home. After failing to win any of their group six games last year, United have completely turned themselves around and enter this year's championship as one of the competition's strongest teams, after welcoming back veteran head coach Miro Vlastelica at the start of the year. United went on to complete a state double, winning the Waratah Cup and the NPL New South Wales Championship. A Croatian derby against Canberra awaits them in round one, with a massive trip down to Lakeside Stadium to face South Melbourne in NSL rematch. As I said, they were founded in 1958. Sydney United Sports Centre is their home ground. Miro Vlastelica,
They were a foundation club, finished second in the standings, but did win the championship and the Waratah Cup. As for their Croatian cousins, Canberra, trailing in the NPL ACT Premiership race with two games remaining, Canberra Croatia scored a 92nd minute winner against title rivals Monaro Panthers. Remember them, Inter Monaro, back in the 70s and the 80s? Well, they have folded, I think, at one stage, and they're now known as Monaro Panthers. In the penultimate round to take top spot before going on to secure a second appearance in the Australian Championship, having bowed out the group stage in their maiden season, Canberra will be open their 26th campaign with the Croatian derby. They were also formed in 1958. Their home ground is Deakin Stadium. Dean Ugrinić is the coach. They are the NPL ACT Premiers, and that was their honour for this year. So that looks like another terrific game to watch this weekend down there at Sydney United Sports Centre between Sydney United and Canberra, Croatia. All right, where are we up to? Let me have a look. We're up to Sunday, aren't we? Yeah, I think there's one more game to go. There is Lions FC versus South Hobart. This is a 6 p.m. kickoff at the Luxury Paint Stadium. Let's give you some information on both of these teams. Lions FC, originally known as Brisbane Lions back in the day, but they sold their naming rights, I think, to the AFL team, so they're now called Lions FC. They were founded in 1957. Luxury Paint Stadium is their home ground, or it used to be called Lions Stadium, I think, back in the day. Head coach is Don Barber. They qualified as NPL Queensland Premiers. They got their Premiership, the Championship, the Kappa Pro Series, and the Queensland Cup this year, so they had a pretty good run of it. They enjoyed that, so that's one of their most memorable and successful seasons the club's had in its long and illustrious history. After completing a state quadruple, the Lions are on the hunt for their fifth trophy of the year, and their first national trophy since their triumph in the 1981 NSL Cup, playing under the names of Hollandia and Brisbane Lions during their 11 years in the NSL. The 2026 Australian Hahn Cup semi-finalists are set for a strong campaign ahead of as they embark on their Australian Championship. So that should be a good game too. I've forgotten who they're playing now. Oh, South Hobart, that's right. South Hobart will represent the Apple Isle once again after going back-to-back in the New South Wales NPL Tasmania. South completed the Premiership and Championship double after losing just one game all season. Hobart, who fell at the group stage last year, will kick off their campaign against the Lions. Founded in 1910, so they're older than the Sutherland Sharks. Their home ground is Darcy Street, or South Hobart Oval. Pete Edwards is their coach. They qualified as NPL Tasmania Premiers, and that was they were Premiers and they were champions also, so they had another very successful season as well. Alrighty, so that's it. That's all the matches coming up this weekend in round one of the Cup. It's still 0-0 down there in Preston at the Genesis Steel Stadium. So we've got that game in progress, Preston Lions versus Wollongong Wolves. We have tomorrow night Adelaide City versus Avondale at Adelaide City Park, 7:30 kickoff. Oakley Cannons versus Sydney Olympic at Jack Edwards Friday at 7:30. Sutherland Sharks versus South Melbourne on Saturday at 3 p.m. at Seymour Shore. Broadmeadow Magic versus West Sarpia, Saturday 17th at 3 p.m. at Magic Park. Bayswater City versus Marconi, 7:30 at the Frank Drago. Excuse me. Sydney United versus Canberra, Croatia, 3 p.m. at the United Sports Centre on Sunday. And finishing off on Sunday at 6, Lions FC versus South Hobart. All right, let's have a listen to this one.

0: Buddy Guy featuring Jeff Beck with Mustang Sally. Right here on Radio Blue Mountains 89.1. It is still 0-0 down there in Wollongong, down there in Melbourne, rather, at the Genesis Steel Stadium between Preston Lions and Wollongong Wolves. We're into the 77th minute down there. Very tight game indeed. Not only do we have the Australian Championship kicking off, we also have the A-League. And tomorrow at Allianz Stadium, it's the big Sydney Derby. A little bit more extra spice this year with Ufu Tele taking over as head coach down there at Western Sydney Wanderers. So it's going to be interesting to see the welcome that he gets tomorrow at Allianz. Won't be able to go to that game. I've got my Sydney FC membership again this year, but I'm going to see V Spy featuring Craig Bloxham, who I spoke to on Sounds from the Underground about 5 or 6 weeks ago now. And you can catch that on the website if you're interested. Go on to rbm.org.au, look up on the program guide for Sounds from the Underground, click on that, and scroll down, and you'll see my interviews there with various artists. And so that's on tomorrow night down there at the juniors at Kingsford, so I'm looking forward to that. Anyway, the match is on that Allianz Stadium, kicking off at 8 o'clock. Now, upcoming milestones in this one, Nicholas Milanovic. He's currently played 99 matches. And Dylan Cicluna, he's currently played 49 for Western Sydney Wanderers. Nothing coming up for the Sydney this year. Coming into this match for the last five matches, which, of course, won't include any games from this season, maybe pre-season games maybe, but Sydney 2 wins, 2 draws and a loss. Western Sydney Wanderers coming into this match with 5 losses on the trot. At home, Sydney FC have had 3 wins and 2 losses in their home form coming into this season, while Western Sydney Wanderers 1 win, 1 draw and 3 losses. They've got to improve this season, haven't they, than what they've had the last season. Head-to-head, 21 wins to Sydney FC, 10 draws and 12 wins to Western Sydney Wanderers. At Allianz Stadium, at the newly redone Allianz Stadium, 3 wins to Sydney, 1 draw and 3 wins to Western Sydney Wanderers. So they've done most of their stuff visiting Sydney, haven't they? Last season, they met 3 times. The first time was on the 29th of November at the Combank Stadium. Western Sydney Wanderers 1, Sydney FC 0. The second match was at Allianz Stadium on the 31st of January with... Sydney FC 4, Western Sydney Wanderers 1. And then on the 11th of April... Western Sydney Wanderers 0, Sydney FC 2 at Combank Stadium. So that's usually a fiery encounter, isn't it? You'd expect Sydney FC would probably go in as favourites due to the fact that Western Sydney Wanderers haven't had a very good run into the start of this campaign. I'm just going to play another track while I do something here, then we'll come back and we'll look at the Saturday matches. In the meantime, here's another track off the new Rubber Soul. This is Michelle, Take One.
1: Michelle, Take One.
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music rather from the church with a track called Sky and Hill. Alrighty, I've got myself sorted out now. I had to plug something in. I had to plug my laptop in, it was running out of battery and I would lose information. Alright, we've looked at Sydney FC and Western Sydney Wanderers. Auckland FC, they open their campaign against Melbourne City on Saturday with a 3 o'clock kickoff, Australian Eastern Daylight Saving Time, at the Go Media Stadium, or Mount Smart Stadium if you're of a certain age. Auckland FC currently sitting on 98 goals scored in the A-League. Well, Aaron Calver, he's had 49 wins, so if they get up against City, you'll be reaching a bit of a milestone there. Coming into this match, Auckland FC, 3 wins and 2 draws. Against Melbourne City, the champions, with 3 wins and 2 losses. Home form, last 5, 2 wins to Auckland, 2 draws and a loss. And for Melbourne City, 2 wins, a draw, and 2 losses. Head-to-head, 3 wins to Auckland, 1 draw and 1 win to Melbourne City. And they've had 3 wins, Auckland City at home at the Go Media Stadium. All right, last season, on the 16th of January, 2026, Melbourne City 2, Auckland FC 1, that was at Amy Park. On the 28th of February at the Go Media, Auckland FC 3, Melbourne City 0. And on the 2nd of May at the Go Media, Auckland FC 1. Melbourne City 1. So Auckland have got the numerical advantage over Melbourne City in that one, so we'll see how that one pans out. If you're listening to us out in the southwest of Sydney, MacArthur FC, they're at home against Perth Glory at the Campbelltown Stadium. Beg Gibson for Melbourne, MacArthur FC has played 49 games. MacArthur FC have had 3 wins, 2 losses. Perth Glory, 2 wins and 3 draws coming into this one. Home form in their last 5 at the end of last season. 2 wins, a draw, and 2 losses to MacArthur. While Perth have had 4 draws and a loss. Head-to-head, 6 wins to MacArthur, 4 draws and 4 wins to Perth Glory. At Campbelltown Stadium, 4 wins to the Bulls, 2 draws and 1 win to Perth Glory. Last season, on the 30th of November at Campbelltown Stadium, Perth Glory defeated MacArthur by 2-0. And at Campbelltown on the 6th of February, it was a 2-2 draw. Then at HBF Park over there in Perth, Perth 3, MacArthur 1. That was on the 12th of April. Perth Glory have never really captured the form they had in the towards the end of the old NSL, where they were attracting crowds of 16,000 down there at the old Perth Oval, which is now HBF Park. So they did make the grand final a few years ago, but were defeated by Sydney FC. It'd be great to see Perth Glory back up there amongst the elite again. MacArthur FC, they've performed pretty well since in their short career in the A-League. They just can't get the crowds. Only get a few thousand people. So come on, MacArthur people. Get down there and support your club. Anyway, that's on Saturday at 5 o'clock. And the late game on Saturday sees Central Coast Mariners versus Newcastle Jets. This is going to be a terrific match to watch, isn't it? This is at the Sauce Bottles. Central Coast Mariners had a pretty ordinary season last year, coming off their success from the last couple of seasons. They've had 1 win, 2 draws, and 2 losses at the end of last season.
while Newcastle had one win, three draws and a loss at the end of their season as well. At home last season, one win and four draws to Central Coast Mariners at home, while on the road, Newcastle had one win, three draws and a loss. Head-to-head, 27 wins to the Mariners, 20 draws, 21 wins to the Jets. At the Sauce Bottles, 15 wins to the Mariners, 11 draws, 8 wins to the Jets last season. On the 19th of October at the Sauce Bottles, Central Coast Mariners 3, Newcastle Jets 2. On the 28th of February at the Sauce Bottles, it was a nil-all draw. Then finally at McDonald Jones Stadium on the 25th of April, Newcastle Jets 4, Central Coast Mariners 0. So that's your Saturday matches. We'll come back in a minute. There's a couple of matches on Sunday. We'll come back and have a look at those right after we hear from, if I'm correct, Robert Plant with The Blackest Crow. So we'll have a listen to that. Then we'll be back the other side of that with the Sunday matches right here on Radio Blue Mountains 89.1 with me, Steve. Time is 9:28. Take it away, Percy.

Percy, Robert Plant with The Black as Crow. Right here on Radio Blue Mountain. Very exciting down there at Genesis Steel Stadium. Whoop, sorry about that. I pressed the wrong thing there. There's a new rule in the Australian Championship this year. No draws in the group stages. So it's finished 0-0 between Preston and Wollongong. So we've gone to a penalty shootout. And the first one by Preston was missed. And then Wollongong stepped up to have their first go and scored. So currently, Wollongong Wolves leading Preston Lions by 1-0 in the penalty shootout down there at the Genesis Steel. Preston coming up for their second one as we speak. And let's see how he goes. See how the kitty goes here. He's had a good run up and he's put that one away. So that's 1-1 after Preston have had two shots. Wellington Phoenix are at home on Sunday at the Henry Stadium, which I'm assuming is the Cake Tin, unless they've moved. Never heard of that one before. They're playing Melbourne Victory. The Melbourne Victory are currently sitting on 249 wins. They've kept 149 clean sheets. Luis D'Arrigo has had 49 wins, and Jason Davidson for Melbourne Victory has played 49 matches. As we have a look and see how the Wollongong kitty goes on, it's saved by the Preston keeper, much to the delight of the Preston faithful behind the goal there, who have gathered to watch this penalty shootout. So it's one apiece after two penalties each. Wellington Phoenix coming in at the end of last season, the last five matches, 3 wins and 2 losses. While Melbourne Victory had 1 win, 2 draws and 2 losses. At home, Wellington Phoenix, 2 wins and 3 losses. While Melbourne Victory, 3 wins and 2 draws on the road. Head-to-head, 14 wins to Wellington, 14 draws, 29 wins to Melbourne Victory in this particular match. At the Cake Tin, 7 wins to... The Wollongong Kiddies just missed his opportunity, so it's 2-1 to Preston. Oh, it's one of those stuttery run-ups. Oh, no, sorry, it was Preston Kitty. He put it away. So let me have a look. And they flash the score up here. I think it's 2-1 to Preston. Wollongong are just about to have a go. At the Cake Tin, 7 wins to Wellington, 4 draws and 11 wins to Melbourne Victory. Oh, Wollongong have put their third one away. It's now 2-2. Last season, sorry, get back to this. Monday the 29th of December at Amy Park, Melbourne Victory 5, Wellington Phoenix 1. Then on the 6th of February, we had Wellington Phoenix 2. Yeah, 2-2 after 3 shots each. Wellington Phoenix 2, Melbourne Victory 3 at the Sky Stadium. Then on the 5th of April at Amy Park, Melbourne Victory 0, Wellington Phoenix 1. All right, so Preston have just put away their 4th kick. So that should be 3-2 now. Yes. So Wollongong need to score this to stay in the hunt. And the last game this weekend. That was a particularly well-taken penalty, that one was. Brisbane versus Perth Glory at Suncorp Stadium. I thought we just talked about Perth Glory. Didn't we just talk about Perth Glory? I was going on about them not being as... back in the NSL days. I'm just a bit distracted by this penalty shootout. Wollongong's just come up. Oh, and it's saved. Saved by the Preston Lions keeper. Crowd have gone off at Genesis Steel. It's very exciting. 3-2. No, hang on.
hang on, the Lions lady's over here talking to the keeper. Is it going to be retaken? Did he move off the line? I think it's going to be retaken. Bit of controversy here down there at Genesis Steel. Yes, this one's going to be retaken. And the thing's frozen. So, oh no, here we go. We're back again. Brisbane versus Perth at Suncorp. And he has another go and he puts that one away. So it's 3-3 now after four each. Is that retaken penalty? Suncorp Stadium on Sunday night. Friday, rather. The 23rd of the 10th. 2026. So this one's been moved. 23rd of the 10th. So Friday week. Oh, hang on. That's the following. That's why what I'm talking. That's why. Because Brisbane have the bye. And I've confused myself with penalty shootouts and stuff going on. Preston just taking their fifth. And he does a little dribbler. And it goes into the left-hand side netting. So that's four for Preston. Three for Wollongong. So forget that one. That game is on the following week. So we have Sydney FC versus Western Sydney. Well, I shouldn't try and do two things at once. I get confused in my old age. Tomorrow night, 8 o'clock at Allianz Stadium. Saturday, 3 p.m. at the Go Media. We have Auckland versus Melbourne City. So Wollongong have to convert this to send it to sudden death. So I'll just keep my eye on this for a minute. He's taking his only a short run up, and he puts it away. So we're four penalties, four goals each, after both teams have had five attempts. So we go to sudden death now. That's where it was. MacArthur versus Perth. I knew I spoke about Perth earlier on, but that's on Saturday at

at for the moment. Wollongong Wolves coming up to take their next penalty. So far it's 5-4 to Preston Lions down there at Genesis Stadium. Alrighty. Got the Wollongong Kitty comes up, kicks it, and he puts it away. So that's 5-5 after six attempts each. And we're still trying to get a winner here down there at the Genesis Steel Stadium. There's a big hush over the stadium at the moment as the punters are waiting to see who comes out on top in this first ever penalty shootout in the second season of the Australian Championship group stage. It's a new innovation that they've brought in this year. They don't want to have draws apparently in the group stages, so they've gone a bit American and then brought this penalty shootout in. Oh, did that go in? Hit the crossbar and come out. So Wollongong put this away. They've got the 3 points and start the season off with a win. And also Thursday night games, live free-to-air on SBS. There's also a new initiative this year. So you've got matches on Thursday, Friday, Saturday and Sunday. So you can pretty much watch a load of Australian Championship games, the free-to-air on SBS, or you can watch the A-League on Paramount Plus and Channel 10. 10 Drama, I think they show some games. So Wollongong step up now to take this and collect the 3 points. Take them out of the Genesis Steel here. You're right. He's done his run-up, Lakitty, and he's put it away. So Wollongong Wolves defeat Preston Lions in the first match of the season in the Australian Championship. What did we end up with? 6-5. So well done to Wollongong Wolves after that nil-all draw at full time. Okay. There you go. It's exciting, isn't it? Rightio. What have we got for you now? I think we're back over to the Beatles with Norwegian Wood. Take two. So let me get that fired up for you on the old vinyl, or the new turntable that we have here.

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The Family Hotel is the pub destination for locals and visitors alike. 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

And with that famous old tune, we'll look at the English Premier League for the next, between now and probably 11, see where we go. We had some great tracks there. A couple of Jeff Beck's there. We had off his album. Lost the album. Blow by Blow. There it is. Off the album Blow by Blow. We had a couple of tracks off that. We had Freeway Jam and the old Beatles number there, She's a Woman. And finished off there with The Who with Love Rain Ovia. However they say it. Anyway, let's get into the English Premier League portion of the show. Blow by blow, that's right, yep. And we're going to start up in the northwest of England. We're going to start at the Dickey Hill, which is the early match for us, which is at 10:30 on Saturday evening. And it's between Everton and Chelsea. And Everton will put their unbeaten start to the Premier League season on the line against the Chelsea side in clinical goal-scoring form at present. A topsy-turvy clash away at Hull last weekend saw Everton ultimately fight from behind before surrendering the lead in a 2-2 draw, although it probably felt more like a point drop for David Moyes' men. Well, in fact, 2 points dropped. It did at least extend their unbeaten start to the Premier League season to 6 matches. They've had 2 wins and 4 draws, rendering them one of just 3 sides yet to lose a league game this term. Only in 2006-07 have Everton ever avoided defeat in their opening 7 Premier League matches. But belief ought to be high of replicating that feat at home, where the Toffees have won 2-0 in 3 of their 4 games so far this season, with 1 draw. Keeping this Chelsea side scoreless, though, looks set to be a thankless task after the 3-scoring Blues demolished Bournemouth 5-1 last weekend. Life under Xavi Alonso has been anything but boring for Chelsea fans, who have seen their new-look side rattle in 23 goals already this season. But the huge caveat comes in the fact that they've also conceded 16. And a leaky defence has been a long-running hindrance for the Blues, who have failed to keep a clean sheet in their last 22 league games. Their longest such run since August 1961. Struggles on the road have held them back a little this term too, as both league defeats so far came in away games. And given that they're also up against sides currently above them, they're likely to be a little trepidation ahead of this clash. So Everton come into this match off 1 win and 4 draws. 1, 2, 3, 4 draws. That's correct. And Chelsea have had 2 wins, 2 draws, 1 draw and a loss. Head to head between Everton and Chelsea, there's been 68 Premier League matches between the two sides. Everton have won 15, 14 of those have been at home. There's been 22 draws, while Chelsea have won 31 with 11 visits to Everton. Last season, on Saturday, 13th of December, Chelsea 2, Everton 0. That was at Stamford Bridge. Then the return match at Dickey Hill on Saturday, the 21st of March, Everton 3, Chelsea 0. Everton currently 5th in competition, Chelsea 6th. Everton have had 2 wins, 4 draws in their first 6 matches. Chelsea have had 3 wins, 1 draw and a couple of losses. So that kicks us off for this weekend up in the northwest on Merseyside, Everton versus Chelsea. All right, let's see what else we've got for you. What else can I tell you about this game? Let me have a little look. I can tell you that at home, Everton
Did I tell you that? Everton have had 3 wins and 2 draws in their last 5 matches. And Chelsea on the road have had 1 win, 1 draw, and 3 losses in their previous 5 matches. All right. And that's the first game we're going to look at. Second match we're going to look at is in West London between Brentford and Liverpool. And possessors of Premier League's longest ongoing unbeaten run, Brentford will defend that honour against Liverpool, who bounced back from their league defeat last Sunday with an emphatic win midweek in the Champions League. Brentford's 2-2 draw with Aston Villa last Saturday means they will begin this weekend in fourth place, thanks to their unbeaten start to the Premier League season. They've had 2 wins and 4 draws, making this their longest run without losing at the start of a league campaign since 2006-07. That was back in the old third-tier competition. Well, the new third-tier competition. What's it called now? Championship League One, it would have been. So they've certainly come on in 20 years, haven't they? They are now without defeat in their last top-flight matches. They've had 2 wins and 6 draws, contributing to them also going unbeaten in their last 8 home games with 3 wins and 5 draws. All those draws are cause for concern, as they have often held the lead, and since returning from entering the division in 2021, the Bees have dropped more points from winning positions than any other side in the Premier League going into this weekend. That's 102. Wowee. Liverpool were in desperate need of the 6-3 thumping they handed LASK in Europe after relinquishing their own 8-game run without losing when collapsing to a 3-0 defeat to Manchester City at Anfield. Andoni Iraola was unbeaten in 23 Premier League matches prior across his stints with the Reds and former club Bournemouth. 10 wins and 13 draws. He's also had time to dwell on that disappointment, having never overseen a victory over Brentford. He's had 2 draws and 5 losses in the 7 matches he's played against them. His side have been performing well away from home lately too, winning their last 3 such games and keeping clean sheets in the last 2 league matches on the road. So that match is at 1 o'clock Sunday morning our time. And let's have a look and see what we got here. Head-to-head, there's been 10 matches between Brentford and Liverpool. Brentford have won twice, 2 games at home. There's been 2 draws. Liverpool have won 6, 2 times away. Last season, on Saturday the 25th of October, it was Brentford 3, Liverpool 2. Then on the return match on Sunday the 24th of May, Liverpool 1, Brentford 1. All right, Brentford at home in their last 5 games, 3 wins and 2 draws. While Liverpool, on their away, they've had 3 wins, a draw, and a loss, including that 6-3 victory over LASK this morning in the Champions League. So, there you are. Brentford are currently 4th, 2 wins, 4 draws. Liverpool are 9th with 2 wins, 3 draws, and 1 loss. Coming up also this weekend, we have in round 7, we have Fulham versus Hull. And I do have a preview of this one. And I can tell you that winless Fulham welcome surprise package Hull to Craven Cottage with Alvaro Arbeloa urgently needing his side to turn promising performances into points. Fulham sit bottom of the table. They've had 2 draws and 4 losses so far this season after repeatedly failing to capitalise on winning positions, highlighted by their meagre return after scoring first in 3 of their last 4 fixtures. 1 draw and 2 losses. Only Bournemouth have dropped more Premier League points from winning positions than the Cottagers this term, with 8,
and they hope they are on the cusp of matching their longest wait for top flight victory to start a season when they opened their 1951-52 campaign by winning none of their first seven matches. Craven Cottage hasn't provided them with much solace either. They've had one draw and two losses there, and if grown speculation over Albiola's future is accurate, the Spaniard badly needs to end that sequence. Meanwhile, Hull City's Premier League return after a 9-year absence has exceeded expectations as they start the round inside the top half after losing just once, and including two wins and three draws in their first six. Their resilience was on show again last weekend against Everton with a 2-2 draw, but defensive concerns are growing as the Tigers began the campaign with three clean sheets. They've conceded twice in each of their last three league fixtures, now winless in four in the league with three draws and a loss. Surge Jakirovic's side have also failed to win any of the last three competitive away matches. They've had two draws and a loss, so they'll be taking nothing for granted heading to the capital. So that's Fulham versus Hull City. 1 o'clock Sunday morning our time. And let's have a look and see what the stats are between these two in the Premier League. I can tell you that head-to-head in the Premier League, there's only been six matches between Fulham and Hull City. Fulham have won one, that was at the Cottage. There's been one draw, and Hull City have beaten Fulham four times and once at the Cottage. Last time they met was last season they met was in the 2013-14 season. Hull City beat Fulham 6-0 on Saturday the 28th of December. Then on the 26th of April, it was Fulham 2, Hull City 2. At home, Fulham have had in their last five, two wins, a draw and three losses, while Hull City on the road have had two wins, a draw and two losses. And that includes a penalty win against Stoke City in the EFL Cup, where they beat Stoke 5-4 on penalties in that particular match after it finished 1-1 at full time. All right, so that's the first few matches we looked at this evening. I'm going to dig up another track for you. Then we'll come back and have a look at the next few fixtures in the English Premier League. Thanks for sticking with me. We're in extra time here on Radio Blue Mountains, 89.1. And I'm going to play this for you. Let me have a look, see which one I'm going to play. Let's play this. This is My Morning Jacket did a 7-night residency at the Fillmore. I think it was earlier this year, and they've released them all on Bandcamp. So I have downloaded the first night, and I'm going to play a track for that for you. This is Master Plan.

The mighty My Morning Jacket off their Live at the Fillmore. That was the first night of their seven-night residency. And you can get the lot from their Bandcamp site. I'm looking at collecting the seven nights. I hope you enjoyed that one. All right, let's get back to the football. Manchester City versus Ipswich Town. This is on Sunday morning with a 1 o'clock kickoff. After being humbled in a gargantuan UEFA Champions League tussle this morning, Manchester City make a swift return to the Premier League to take on Ipswich Town. Manchester City's phenomenal start to the season was halted this morning as they were beaten 4-2 by reigning champion PSG in their first game at the Etihad since being found guilty of over 100 rule breaches by the Premier League. They've had no such issues in the league this term, though, as last weekend's 3-0 win away at Liverpool maintained their 100% winning start to the campaign. They've had 6 wins from 6 starts, not since 1897. That's right, 1897, 98. Have they won their opening 7 games of the league campaign? What does it mean? What does it really mean at the end of the day? If you're going to cheat with over 100 rule breaches, doesn't mean anything, does it? Anyway, only 2 sides in Premier League history have won their first 7 matches before, and given that both went on to lift the trophy, this looks like the perfect game for City to land an early psychological blow in the title race, having won 28 of their last 31 Premier League games against promoted opposition. These included 3 draws. It's been a dream start to life back in the Premier League for Ipswich Town, whose 3 wins in their opening 6 games with 3 losses are just 1 fewer than their tally for the entirety of the relegation campaign in 2024-25. A dramatic 2-1 comeback win against Fulham last week earned them that accolade, but building upon that on the road may be problematic for a team whose only away win this term came against a Crystal Palace side who played over half a game with 10 men. If the Tractor Boys are to pull off the unthinkable here, it may prove to be another late goal which earns them the points, as all 3 of their league wins this term were secured via goals in the 90th minute or later. We can only hope, can't we? All right, previous meetings, 10 Premier League meetings between these two. Manchester City have won 6. 4 of those have been at home. There's been 1 draw. Ipswich Town have had 3 wins against Man City, and one of those was the way they last met back on the 24-25 season on the Saturday the 24th of August. Manchester City 4 beat Ipswich 0. In the return match at Portman Road on Sunday the 19th of January, Manchester City 6 beat Ipswich Town 0. I don't know. Don't know what to say about the whole thing. It's laughable, isn't it? All right, anyway, we'll move on. Last game on Sunday morning before we look at the Monday morning matches. We've got Newcastle versus Aston Villa. This match is at St James's Park. Let's have a look and see what we got with this one. All right. On the back of a thumping win in Europe, Aston Villa go in search of just their 2nd Premier League win of the season against an inconsistent Newcastle. The mood around Newcastle perhaps doesn't reflect their perfectly balanced record in the Premier League. They've had 2 wins, 2 draws and 2 losses, as those 2 defeats have come in their last 3 outings by heavy 4-1 scorelines, away to Leeds and most recently Coventry City. Boss Matthias Gyökeres needs to find a solution to his side's defensive struggles, as the Magpies have only twice previously conceded more than the 13 goals they've let in at this stage of the Premier League campaign. Those issues predate his tenure, with no side starting the round having conceded more Premier League goals in 2026,
44, while Tottenham have lost more games, 13, than Newcastle's 12 in that time. Aston Villa have endured a rather miserable start to the Premier League season. They've had one win, two draws and three losses. But perhaps a 6-0 thrashing of Fenerbahce in the UEFA Champions League, their biggest ever victory in major European competition, can help kickstart their domestic campaign. It also marked their biggest win in the competition under Unai Emery, who will bring up a century of Premier League victories with his next success. An unbeaten record on the road since the opening weekend, including three wins and a draw, should offer hope that the milestone can be reached here. Though Villa have struggled defensively too, with the 11 goals they've conceded, their most after six games of a top-flight season since 1986-87, when they finished bottom. All right, let's have a look and see the head-to-head confrontations between these two. The match is at 3:30 Sunday morning, by the way. Newcastle currently 11th, Aston Villa is 16th. There's been 58 Premier League matches between these two. 27 wins to the Magpies, 18 of those at St James's Park, 17 draws, 14 wins to the Villains, 3 of those at St James's Park. Last season on Saturday the 16th of August, Aston Villa 0, Newcastle 0. And on Sunday the 25th of January, Newcastle 0, Aston Villa 2. And I can tell you that on the road, at home rather, Newcastle in their last five games have had two wins, two draws. And Aston Villa on the road have had four wins and a draw, so their away form has been pretty good. Let's see if they can sustain that at St James's Park. All right, time for another track. Then we'll come back. And you can have all the match details of that on Sunday morning between 8 and 10 on the Sunday View, where we'll wrap up the Saturday night game and the Sunday morning matches for you and preview what's coming up ahead on Monday morning as well. And we'll wrap those up on Monday on between 6 and 7 with Round Ball Roundup. So you've got plenty of football shows right here on Radio Blue Mountains. And where too much football is not enough. All right, let's go back to Quadrophenia. I've lined up the opening couple of tracks. It's only a very short one, the first one, so I'm not sure whether it's counted. But this moves into the real me.

Fabulous ups and downs off their new EP, Radio Is Dead. Although it's live and kicking, all right, up here on Radio Blue Mountains 89.1. Did you catch ups and downs down at the Crowbar last week? They were fabulous, weren't they? Did two great shows, in one at the Crowbar in Sydney and then up at the Hamilton Station Hotel in Newcastle on the Saturday night, and very good indeed. In top form, the boys were. They have said that it's probably their best tour they've done for a little while, so it's good. Good news indeed. And right, coming up the rest of the weekend, we'll give the Monday morning matches more of a preview on Sunday, but I will give you a bit of a synopsis of what's coming up, and tune in Sunday morning between 8 and 10 for a more detailed preview of those particular matches. But the first one is Midnight Kickoff, and that's between Bournemouth and Sunderland. Bournemouth coming into this match of 3 draws and 2 losses, and then their previous 5, while in their Sunderland's previous 5, they've had 1 win, 1 draw, and 2 losses. There's been 6 meetings between Bournemouth and Sunderland. This match is down at the Vitality Stadium down there on the south coast of England, down there in Bournemouth. 6 matches in the Premier League between these two. 2 wins to Bournemouth. One of those has been at home. There's been 2 draws, and Sunderland have won twice as well. They've won once down there at Bournemouth. That's a really long road trip for your Sunderland fan, isn't it? Right up there in the northeast of England, heading up towards the Scottish border, and have to drive all the way down. It must be a 6 or 7 hour trip down there, surely. Maybe Dave can give me more indication, although he's probably having a snooze now. Last season, on the 29th of November, Sunderland 3-2, and in the return match on Saturday the 28th of Feb, Bournemouth 1-1.

At home, Bournemouth have had, in their previous five home matches, two wins, two draws and a loss, while Sunderland in their last five road trips have had one win, one draw and three losses. There's quite a few games coming up, actually, on the Monday morning. That's the first one at midnight. Then we've got also at midnight, we've got Brighton versus Crystal Palace. So I will get that one up for you. Brighton versus Crystal Palace. That match is at also down the south coast, down there in Brighton. It's also a midnight kickoff against Crystal Palace. Excuse me. And let's look at the stats of this one. I love looking at stats. In their previous five matches, Brighton to start the season have had three wins, a draw and only one loss, so they're in pretty good form. They're currently in third position, which they're settled nicely there. Who knows, they might move up a point place or two if Manchester City get points deduction or relegated or whatever they decide they're going to do. Crystal Palace have had two wins, a draw and two losses in their previous five matches. There's been 18 Premier League matches between Brighton and Crystal Palace. Four wins to Brighton down there on the south coast. Three of those have been at home. There's been eight draws, six Crystal Palace wins. Four of those have been on their travels to the south coast. Last season, Crystal Palace and Brighton drew 0-0. Sunday the 9th of November at Selhurst Park, while on Sunday the 8th of Feb, Brighton 0, Crystal Palace 1. Got a bit of a squeaky chair, haven't I? Brighton at home in their last five matches have had four wins and a draw, while Palace on the road have had two wins, a draw and two losses. Right, moving along to the next one, which will be at midnight as well, Leeds United versus Manchester United. That match will be played at Ellen Road. Should be an interesting encounter, this one. Got to say, Manchester United weren't very good against Tottenham last weekend. Even Spurs would have been disappointed not to get anything out of that game. They ended up with a 1-1 draw with a very late Dominic Solanke goal, but they dominated for probably an hour of that game before Manchester United decided to start playing. But anyway, they're away to Leeds this weekend at Ellen Road. Leeds United have had one win, three draws and one loss coming into this match, while United have had one win, three draws and a loss. There's been 32 Premier League match between these two giants, and five wins to Leeds only. Four of those have been at Ellen Road. There's been 10 draws and 17 wins to Manchester United. Seven of those have been away at Ellen Road. Last season, on the 4th of January 2026, Leeds United won. Manchester United won at Ellen Road. While on the return fixture at Old Trafford on Monday the 13th of April, it was Manchester United 1, Leeds United 2. And I can also tell you that I'm on the wrong game here at the moment. Let me have a look. Let's have a look at the home and away form of these two teams. Alrighty. At home, head-to-head, here we go. At home, Leeds United have had three wins and two draws, while Manchester United on the road have had three draws and two losses, and they got beaten on the 14th, which was 2 days ago, against Atletico Madrid by 2-0 in the Champions League in their last outing. All right, we've got a couple more games to look at. There's another game on Monday morning, then one on Tuesday morning. In the meantime, let's have a listen to some Ashley Naylor. Fancy myself some Ashley Naylor. So here is Semi Free off his album Alexandria Sunset.

the fabulous Ashley Naylor. He's in loads of bands. He'll be playing with the Church very shortly at the Sydney Opera House with the George Ellis Orchestra. So it's going to be fabulous. I'm looking forward to that. Got a ticket for that one. And he's also with the Summer Times. What's that show on the ABC? He plays in that band too. Can't think what it's called. Rock Wiz. He's in the Rock Wiz band. And he's also been playing with the Stems as well from Perth. And doing his own stuff. I caught him at the factory floor a few weeks ago. He was fabulous. All right. Have to go home shortly. Nottingham Forest versus Arsenal. That match is at 2:30, I believe. Dentist time. 2:30. Let me have a little look. Yeah, 2:30 Monday morning our time. So I'll give this the good going over on Sunday morning. So tune in for that. This match is at the City Ground. So Nottingham Forest are struggling at the moment up against an Arsenal team who are currently, what are they, second on the table. So you've got to fancy Arsenal to win this one, I guess, if you're of a red persuasion from North London. Then Nottingham Forest are down in 15th coming into this match. Forest have had one win, two draws and two losses in their previous five encounters, while Arsenal have had four wins and a loss. That was that 3-0 loss to Brighton just before the international break. Previous meeting, 18 Premier League games, two wins to Forest. There have been two wins at the City Ground, five draws, 11 wins to the Gooners, including four trips to the City Ground last season. 13th of September, Arsenal 3, Forest 0. And on the 17th of January, Forest 0, Arsenal 0. And the last match this weekend is on Tuesday morning between my beloved Tottenham Hotspur and new boys to the Premier League for the first time in about 25 years, Coventry City. And I can tell you that Tottenham are in 19th position. Coventry City are doing better. They're in 14th. Spurs yet to win this season. Three wins and three draws in their first six games. Well, Coventry City have had two wins and four losses. There's been 18 Premier League teams between the mighty Spurs and Coventry City. Spurs have won seven times. Three of those have been at home. There's been three draws. Well, Coventry have won eight times. Four of those have been at Tottenham. Last time they met was back in the 2000-2001 season. And on the 14th of October, which was a Saturday, Coventry City 2 beat Tottenham 1. Then on Saturday the 17th of March at, would have been the old White Hart Lane in those days, Tottenham Hotspur 3, Coventry City 0. And that was that. All right. Oh, there we go. I think that's telling me to get out of the studio. I've extended the show by an hour this evening. I think I might have to speak to the powers that be and see if I can get an hour's extension. I'll do 8 till 11. Because there's a lot of football to talk about. And I'd like to share with you good folk out there, if you're still with me, if you're still awake, thank you very much for listening in. Coming up tomorrow morning between 7 and 9 o'clock is the fabulous CP Murphy with her Friday Feels breakfast show. Always great music to get your, and good feel vibes to get your Friday off to a fabulous start. I'll be back Sunday morning between 8 and 10 with Sunday View, playing some tracks, talking what's happened in the Australian Championship, the A-League, and so far this weekend in the EPL. So tune in for that. That's about all I've got to say. Thanks, Dave, for the playlist, if you're awake. Thanks for listening, everybody. Until next time,
Enjoy your football.

Welcome to Contact for another week here on the Community Radio Network. Andrew with you here for another hour of our sort of thing, new, old, anniversarial and otherwise. Hope you can stick around for the whole thing. 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

0: BBC News with Govinda Gill. Ukraine's attacked one of Russia's biggest oil refineries hours after President Volodymyr Zelensky said his country would resume strikes. He accused Moscow of failing to respect the energy truce which President Trump declared on Sunday. But the Kremlin spokesman Dmitry Peskov has accused Ukraine and Mr. Zelensky of being unwilling to pursue peace or engage with US peace efforts. The governor of Russia's Ryazan region said a massive Ukrainian drone assault had set the refinery ablaze. Vitaly Shevchenko has more details.
1: According to Governor Pavel Malkov, the Ryazan oil refinery was set ablaze as a result of what he called a massive drone attack. In a statement on social media, he said a warehouse and cars parked at another local company had also been hit, but no one was hurt. The Russian defense ministry says the attack also involved four Ukrainian-made cruise missiles.
0: Meanwhile, Ukrainian officials say Star Shield satellite systems used by the military to guide drones and protect the skies have been restored and are operational. Kyiv had accused the US government, which manages the military system, of restricting connectivity, disrupting Ukraine's battlefield missions. A roof's collapsed at a school in Pakistan, killing at least 32 children and a teacher. A hospital spokesman in Peshawar says 20 others were injured. Officials say rescue operations have now concluded and there's no one under the rubble. Narrow streets around the school have made the complex rescue difficult. One roof at the three-storey building appears to have collapsed onto another. BBC Urdu's Azizullah Khan is there.
2: The police say that 110 students were there, including a female teacher. And they say that the building that was constructed, that was not in a good condition to bear the weight of that much students. So that's why that were not able to bear the weight of the many students over there. Officials say that they have started the inquiry into that incident.
0: The British government warned Eritrea its nationals could face a complete visa ban unless it agrees to take back more people who arrived by irregular means on small boats. The Home Secretary said Eritrea had been given every chance to comply with Britain's request, which comes even though rights groups say the Eritrean government is highly repressive. Richard Kagoe reports.
3: The move follows a dispute with Eritrea, which the UK accuses of backing out of an agreement to take back rejected asylum seekers and convicted criminals. In response, Eritrean diplomats in London have lost some privileges, including fast-track visa services and restrictions on travelling outside London. Tens of thousands of Eritreans flee the country each year, many seeking refuge in Europe. They complain about political repression, indefinite conscription for military service, and human rights abuses under President Isaias Afwerki.
0: World News from the BBC. Romania's Navy says it's rescued five members from a commercial vessel that caught fire off its Black Sea coast. Seven people remain missing. The Defence Ministry says it's investigating whether the chemical tanker, which was empty, was hit by a drone. The area is a key route for Ukrainian exports. Six merchant vessels have been hit off Bulgaria's coast in recent days. Norway's government is assessing whether its sovereign wealth fund should again be allowed to invest in firms that make nuclear weapons. The government set to present its conclusions to Parliament for a vote next year. Mimi Swaby reports.
4: The Norwegian sovereign wealth fund is the world's largest, with assets of more than $2.2 trillion. It currently excludes 14 companies which develop nuclear weapons or their components, following criticism over their role in the war in Gaza. But after a review of the fund's ethical guidelines, a public committee has recommended that several European and American companies could be used again, as long as they are based in allied nations. The move has sparked polarised reactions, with some strongly against, while others argue that Norway is building up its defence capabilities in response to the worsening international security position.
0: The Saudi-led military coalition fighting Yemen's Houthis says it's intercepted a missile in the Medina region, home to one of Islam's holiest cities. The Houthis have denied carrying out the attack, having previously vowed to spare Mecca and Medina. Saudi Arabia has come under increased attack from the Houthis in recent days. The Prime Minister of Albania, Edi Rama, has insisted that he will not resign following student protests which turned violent. On Wednesday, tens of thousands of students protested in the capital, Tirana, setting a government building and two banks ablaze and demanding Mr. Rama's resignation. Police responded with water cannon and tear gas. There's been another march today. That's the latest BBC News.
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0: Mañana una mano en la yaraga. That land that I came down here, the land right from my old father or grandpa. That land belongs to me, belongs to you. Before the horse and the cattle come over on that land. Why I'm sitting there, now I still got it on my mind. That's all the word I can tell you.
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Greetings. You're on another Definition Radio thing. I'm the K-Man, and this week it's a special. We're going all video games, superhero, sci-fi, comic book movies and books, and all the good stuff is all happening on the way. So stay tuned. And right now, here is Gallery Drive with Marvelous.

0: Ooh, the LA Symphony taking over the globe with the global takeover. Funnily enough, it's a pretty sweet track off a mixtape they put out quite a while ago now. We're playing music new and old, all in the theme of a bit of pop culture, you know? And here is The Praying Mantis on Definition Radio with Mike Bison.
1: 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Many contestants.

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1: 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And think of the ones you love, that love you, and depend on your strength. They too have a role to play in the new era of man. 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

We seem to be approaching an age of the gross. Subtlety is lost, and fine distinctions based on acute reasoning are carelessly

You're listening to Definition Radio as heard on this station and across the nation, thanks to the Community Radio Network. There's a certain trope in sci-fi that just works so well. I know a lot of different sci-fis have tried to avoid this particular one. A long holdout for one was Star Wars, whereas others just go straight into it, like Doctor Who or Back to the Future. So what would be a Definition Radio sci-fi video games and comic book special without a bit of time travel? And in a way, the show playlist is a bit of a time travel experiment in itself. The first time I put together this particular special was back in 2016, and it's gradually evolved and advanced and augmented over time. Well, this next song by Hee Sun Lee also fits the bill. It's called DeLorean.

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1: Yes, sir.
2: 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If something should happen, don't you be afraid.
1: I won't. I promise. Shall I sign off now?
2: You can help us most. If you will be brave and keep faith.
1: I will.
2: It's finished. Transfer it to playback.

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1: A song that Dirt did way back in the 90s, sampling with a microphone running all the way from his recording setup to his TV, probably playing off a VHS. Well, that was Mustard Seed. Going to some Aussie music now. Here is Resident and the Praying Mantis with the Intercepting Mantis Fist.
2: Your talents have gone beyond the mere physical level. 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I have several questions. What is the highest technique you hope to achieve?
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Now we've heard from Motion Plus a whole list of superheroes. I guess it's time on Definition Radio for me to reveal who's my favourite. Possibly this is my favourite. I do love a good bit of Batman. Even the 60s Batman I enjoyed.

0: And that's all for the video game sci-fi and comic book special, at least this time around. It's been a pleasure doing this show all over again. I'm a bit of a fan of a good old video game to unwind, bit of sci-fi to sort of escape. And, one day I might get into comic books, but I do love comic book movies. So, yeah, some good stuff on the show today. And you can find the full playlist and podcast up at definitionradio.com. I'm the K-Man, signing out. 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
1: Game over.

Bobby Hutcherson vibraphone along with Herbie Hancock piano, Bob Cranshaw bass, and Joe Chambers playing drums from the Happenings album, recorded in 1966. Thank you very much. That's an original by Bobby Hutcherson, Aquarian Moon. Welcome along to The Breeze, the program coming from the studios of 4MBS Classic FM, MBS Lite Digital Radio, and Silver Memories Nostalgia Radio in Brisbane, right the way around Australia on the Community Radio Network.

The Kennedy Royal Trio recorded live at the Village Vanguard in New York City in 1959, all night long. Kenny Burrell guitar with Richard Davis bass and Roy Haynes drums. Certainly one of my favourite albums. Another of my favourite albums is also from 1959.

classic Take Five, written by Paul Desmond, who was playing alto sax for the Dave Brubeck Quartet from Time Out in 1959. Brubeck piano, Eugene Wright bass, and Joe Morello drums. Recently, I was looking through something on my phone that came out with a whole lot of questions about jazz. And it asked the question, what is the coolest jazz piece ever written and performed? Well, the votes, no, not everybody's eligible. It doesn't really matter what you think. But they came up with the idea that the Miles Davis Sextet Kind of Blue album, So What, was the coolest thing ever. You may disagree. I don't know. I'm not entering into anything. So what?

The coolest ever? So what? A question or a statement is just a matter of opinion, I suppose. From Kind of Blue, that came out in 1959, Miles Davis trumpet with Julian Cannonball Adderley playing alto sax, John Coltrane tenor sax with the rhythm section of Bill Evans piano, Paul Chambers bass and Jimmy Cobb drums. I guess it'll do for a lot of people. From Kind of Blue, So What? Miles Davis on the Breeze. Always welcome. This is Glenn Jones.

Our dreams do come true, according to Glenn Jones. Comes from his album Feels Good from 2012. From a few years prior to that, this is Ingrid James.

out of season, Ingrid James from Brisbane, with Louise Denson playing piano. Louise has spent many years in Brisbane, now based in Hobart. She's originally from Saskatoon in Saskatchewan in Canada. And she wrote the lyrics to Out of Season, the music by James Sherlock. The rest of the group, Helen Russell playing double bass with Joe Marcosella drums, Matt Spencer tenor sax and Carl Harvo trumpet. And let's look out for more albums from both Ingrid James and Louise Denson. Throw Your Arms Around Me. So yeah, it wasn't too difficult, was it? This is James Valentine on the Breeze.

Oh, what a great sound. Vince Jones with the unnamed band, it doesn't really matter, from Come In Spinner and Duke Ellington's Mood Indigo, going back to 1990 for that mini-series, which was top-notch. And to wrap up the breeze this week, this is Katie Noonan and the group Elixir.

Last night's comfort sounding pretty good. Katie Noonan wrote the piece along with other members of the band Elixir. Came out in 2011. Thank you so much for your company on The Breeze this week. We'll do it again a week from now, wherever you are, right around the country. Enjoy the week ahead and stay safe. I'm John Deegan. Ciao for now.

How are you doing, everybody? This is Dave Wrench welcoming you to the Hit Parade of yesterday, music of the 1920s and 30s, and you're in for an hour of about 16 tunes from that period. Let's go back to 1936. It's holiday time for many people, and some may be going to the Hawaiian Islands.

The Right Kind of Man. That was one of the Torch singers from the late 20s and 30s, Ruth Etting. And it was from a film, I suspect, called Frozen Justice. And before that, from 1929, it was Kate Smith singing That Wonderful Something Is Love. And we opened up the program in Hawaii with Song of the Islands, Harry Owens Orchestra, and Bing Crosby's voice in 1936, and you're listening to the Hit Parade of Yesterday.

A beautiful song that, Jane Green singing in 1926. In fact, all three of the tunes from that set were from the Hit Parade of Yesterday's CD. The one before was My Sunday Girl, the Clickwack Club Eskimos, with Harry Reeser leading and playing the banjo. They performed My Sunday Girl. Tom Stax did the singing. And before that, leading off that set, Love Me or Leave Me, Guy Lombardo and his Royal Canadians in 1928, 5 years after the band was formed. And it was Carmen Lombardo, Guy's brother, who did the singing.

Well, that was the voice of Franklin Bauer, spelled B-A-U-R, in 1928, and it was with Ben Pollack and his Californians, and all three of those tunes in that set were from Ben Pollack and his Californians. The Californians included some pretty good musicians, including, Benny Goodman and his brother, Harry, Glenn Miller, people like that. He hired the best. Before that, we heard Singapore Sorrows, and that was Ben Pollack himself doing the singing in 1928. And from 1927, we were Waiting for Katie, with Ben doing the singing there as well.

In her eyes there was moonlight and a rose in her hair. In my arms there was no one, so I just put her there. On her lips was a promise

You can make my life a bed of roses, or make it like a sour apple tree. Oh, I'll supply the little these and those's. Marry me. Now you can have me going to the devil, and with you what an angel I could be. So if you want to keep me on the level, marry me. My heart just pounds in rumba rhythm all the day through, and it only goes back into waltz time when I'm with you. You can even have me rubbing noses with fishes at the bottom of the sea, or you can make my life a bed of roses.

Three tunes featuring roses. Well, after all, it is spring, and it's from our CD, Sunshine and Roses, produced for the Old Parliament House Rose Garden, and that's where you can find it, in the gift shop at Old Parliament House in Canberra. You heard You Can Make My Life a Bed of Roses. That was the Brunswick Studio Orchestra with Fran Fry singing in 1932. And before that, The Rose in Her Hair. You could pick out the voice there. That was Al Jolson in 1935. And we let off that set, So Red the Rose, Jack Hilton and his wonderful orchestra, with Pat O'Malley doing the singing. Now let's go to Germany.

Three tunes recorded in Germany in 1931, and I'm not going to make a fool of myself by trying to pronounce the German titles, but I can tell you the last one was Good Night, Sweetheart, and it was the comedian harmonist, or Merrick Weber's orchestra. Before that, it was the comedian harmonist with a tune, and we let off that set with Lillian Harvey singing in 1931. Let's listen to someone we all know, Fats Waller.

Well, that was the voice of Fats Waller. Fats Waller and his rhythm in 1935, and Fats winds up the program for today. Hope you've enjoyed some of the music, and if you did, come around next time, next week at this time, for more of the same. So till we meet again, Dave Rentz wishing you good luck, and goodbye from Caracas.

0: And hi there. You're listening to the Dirt Music Radio Show. Thank you very, very much. It's coming to you as it does every week from the studios of 2SER. Stuart Coop's my name, and it's a pleasure to have you joining me for some chats and tunes. If you're wondering what Dirt Music is all about, let me tell you, Dirt Music is a radio show about music that comes from the heart and takes absolutely no prisoners. What you're about to hear can come from right across the musical spectrum, just so long as it's made with no concession whatsoever to fad or to fashion. So it's another week, another Dirt Music. Lots of music to get through. Some of it's old, some of it's new, some of it, of course, is in between. But the emphasis this week is on new music. We're going to start off by listening to Lionheart, which is the new song from Thornbird, a.k.a. Vicky Thorn of Waif's fame. And then we're going to listen to a song from Lily Seabird from her new album called Life Spheres on Their Way. Lily Seabird, she's flirted with folk and indie rock, and now a lot of this record sounds like she's morphed into Crazy Horse with Neil Young, which is not a bad thing. If you're a Dirt Music listener, you probably think it's a great thing. We're going to listen to a song from Lily Seabird called Portal to the Past. But first up, this is Thornbird. You're listening to Dirt Music.
1: You don't have to fight.

Nothing like a bit of elongated noise on Dirt Music. Lily Seabird there with Portal to the Past, which is from her brand new album called Light Spheres on Their Way. And before that, Lionheart, the brand new song from Thornbird, a.k.a. Vicky Thorne. Let us move on Dirt Music. Greg Freeman, friends with Lily Seabird. He's got a new album out called All Set the Bone. And he's also having a bit of a Neil Young moment too. Let's have a listen to a track from his album called Next to Nothing, and then something new from Ian Noah.

It's beginning to sound like every artist I've played this week on Dirt Music has been spending all their time doing nothing but listening to various periods of Neil Young's history. First up, Greg Freeman with a new song from him called Next to Nothing. We followed that with In No, and he's got a new album out. It's a sort of concept album about a fictional band, the Canyon Falls Trailer Band. That's also the name of the album, and the song we listened to from it, Kentucky Hurricane. And then Australian artist who I like very, very much, but boy, yes, he's listened to Neil Young, Ricky Orbeck with Famous Friends. That's, I think, the third song from him ahead of a new album, which can't be that far away. Let's have a listen to someone who doesn't sound particularly like Neil Young, Lacey K. Booth. I'd never heard of Lacey K. Booth. Maybe I need to get out more, but a friend of mine, Jeremy Dillon, was posting about her on social media and saying how much he'd enjoyed seeing her shows and the fact that she's got a new album out. That album is called Love Ain't for the Faint of Heart, and we're going to listen now to the title track from that album. Stuart Coop with you. This is Dirt Music.

Grooving along with a bunch of fine tunes. Three of them there from America. Lacey K. Booth with the title track from her new album called Love Ain't for the Faint of Heart. After that, from Melbourne, an artist I'm growing to like very, very much, but she travels under the name Kook Joey, and the song we listen to called Miracle. Follow that with something brand new from Small Town Romance, a song called The Weather. Now down to Melbourne again for something from Team Love, a Melbourne Americana group who are celebrating 10 years of making music. To do that, they've released a brand new song called A Little Bit of Lonely, which sounds exactly, precisely like this.

A whole bunch of more new music. In fact, that's what I promised at the beginning of the show, and I think it's what I've delivered. Pretty much all new music. We listened to Team Love with A Little Bit of Lonely, celebrating their 10 years of existence. Then Australian singer and songwriter Azure Arida with Josephine from her debut album called Even Flowers Can Bruise. Then a terrific new collaboration between Lachlan Bryan and Richard Franklin. Follow me, follow you, follow them. And Leon Bridges, returning to Australia soon. He's got a new album out called Happiness Anytime, and we listen to him joined by Lydia Quito, doing All Day, All Night. It is time for me to say goodbye to those of you taking the syndicated show. Hope you can join me next week for another Dirt Music coming to you, as it always does, from the studios of 2SER and around Australia, thanks to the Community Radio Network. Going to finish this portion of the show with a band from Melbourne. Have been around for a while, but I've only just discovered them. They're called the Seven Ups. They've got a new album out called Flight. And from that terrifically captivating album, we're going to listen to a piece called Response Time.

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1: BBC News with Sue Montgomery. President Trump has cancelled a plan by his Defence Secretary, Pete Hegseth, to live stream the execution of a former army psychiatrist, Nidal Hassan. He's scheduled to be put to death by firing squad in December. Our North America editor, Sarah Smith, reports.
2: President Trump has announced that he is cancelling the proposed live stream of the execution of Nidal Hassan, the gunman who killed 13 people at a US Army base in Texas in 2009. In a post on social media, Mr. Trump said, "Many very good and well-meaning people would rather not watch him die through streaming or any other visual device." He said the execution by firing squad will go ahead in December. The plan, announced by the Defence Secretary Pete Hegseth to broadcast the execution, had attracted widespread criticism, including from many of Donald Trump's own Republican colleagues.
1: The Houthis in Yemen have attacked the presidential palace in the port city of Aden, the seat of the internationally recognised government. The Iran-backed movement says the palace was being used as an operations centre commanded by Saudi officers. The Yemeni government says two security personnel have been killed and five ballistic missiles were used. Orla Geeran is in Aden.
3: From the Houthi point of view, this has been a display of power. It has been sending a message, not just here in Yemen, but to the international community, that they will not be ignored and that they are able to carry out these attacks despite the military might elsewhere. Now, I think one of the big questions continues to be whether or not the United States will get more involved on behalf of their allies, the Saudis. That is certainly something the Saudis would want, something they have been asking for. So far, President Trump has held back.
1: Senior figures in football's world governing body have told its president he's not fit to lead the organisation unless he answers key questions about his abandoned plan to sell off parts of the World Cup to private investors. Gianni Infantino apologised to the first meeting of FIFA's council since his proposals were scrapped. But a FIFA vice president, Debbie Hewitt, said she was disappointed that many questions remain unanswered.
4: If that's what he regrets, he has the opportunity now to put that right and to share that documentation. Because if he realises with regret that that was his intention, then it's really perplexing to not understand why he's not shared those papers.
1: Reports from Sudan say at least five children have been killed in an airstrike in North Kordofan state. The Emergency Lawyers Group, which monitors violence against civilians, says an army aircraft struck a house in Abu Zaima. The Sudanese army has not commented. World News from the BBC. NATO Secretary-General Mark Rutte says he's discussed the importance of an energy ceasefire during talks in Brussels with Volodymyr Zelensky. The Ukrainian president is in the Belgian capital for talks and a summit with EU leaders after resuming strikes on Russian oil facilities. He accused Moscow of failing to respect an energy truce declared by President Trump on Sunday. A new rebel coalition in the Democratic Republic of Congo has accused President Felix Tshisekedi of undermining peace efforts to end the conflict in the east of the country. A spokesman told the BBC that government forces and allied militias have repeatedly attacked civilians in rebel-controlled areas, despite ongoing diplomatic initiatives. Albanian riot police have deployed tear gas in Tirana against students protesting for a third day about education standards, living costs and alleged government corruption. The Prime Minister, Edi Rama, has insisted that he will not resign. Archaeologists have discovered what they believe could be the earliest evidence of lethal violence by one human against another. Researchers found the 75,000-year-old shoulder blade of a Neanderthal in a cave in Iraqi Kurdistan with a 15-millimetre hole through it. The angle of the wound suggests a spear entered the victim's chest, passed through the body, probably damaging a lung and major blood vessels, and exited through the left shoulder blade. Dr. Emma Pomeroy from the University of Cambridge led the study.
5: What we have is a new individual. What's remarkable is that they seem to have had a major injury to their face, which they had survived, but which split one of their teeth. And then they also have what seems to be a stab wound from a wooden spear in their left shoulder, which happened around the time they died.
1: BBC News.
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And a very good morning to you. Yes, Friday morning it is. And it is October 16. Folks, I'm Kevin Walsh, broadcasting from the bunker in Harrington on the mid-north coast of New South Wales. We're situated halfway between Taree and Port Macquarie. Coming up this morning, just after the 6:30 news, and reminding you, the times that we use here at Good Morning Country are Eastern Daylight Saving Time. Dingo will be along to tell you about a brand new single just released from his latest album. It's our album of the week, Nightwire, and the brand new single, Bleed It Dry. He'll tell you all about that. We'll play that new single and then give you the opportunity to put your name into the draw. Hold the phones, we do give you the cue to call at the appropriate time. The Rural Livestock Report. The team will be along just in 20-odd minutes from now, just on 20 minutes, and we'll keep you up to date with what's been happening in the sale yards around Australia and the prices that are being fetched. Folks, we've got the Fargon Beauty standing by. I've got a wonderful first hour of music locked and loaded, and we'll get to that following the Fargons, because they open up the program, and a track from their album, A Load of Old Bollocks. The Fargon Beauties on Good Morning Country.

That's from the catalogue of Mr. Rodney Vincent. If you were at Mildura recently, you would have possibly experienced Rodney Vincent in concert. And if you've not had the pleasure, I do suggest you put it on your bucket list. A very funny man and a very good entertainer. And you just check out his website for touring and where he's going to be appearing. He picks up these mates such as Brian Lenton, and he's had a few of them on tour, and a double header for the price of one. Folks, Rodney Vincent will continue through to the Rural Livestock Report. This one's a very sad song. A true story, I guess, if you stop and reflect. No pockets in your soul, and the one that got away will get us closer to that Rural Livestock Report. But music from Rodney Vincent's catalogue.

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1: 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I'm Alex McLaughlin, back in your ears for today's market update. Commercial sheep and lamb listings in Auctions Plus totaled 66,700 head for the week ending October 14. Now, that's a 16% drop on the previous week, with clearance at 80%. The Auctions Plus restocker lamb indicator lifted 43 cents to settle at 1,366 cents per kilo carcass weight, while average value over reserve firmed $11 to $23 per head. Lambs averaged $236 a head or 620 cents a kilo across 43,300 head, clearing at 90%. First cross ewe lambs led the market, jumping 111 cents to average 856 cents a kilo or $346 per head. Now that's up $57 week on week, with prices reaching $454 and buyers paying an average of $40 over reserve. Merino ewe lambs posted the biggest per head lift of the lamb lines. They are up $71 to average $279 per head or 621 cents a kilo, although clearance was the softest at 58% across 2,600 head. Merino weather lambs, with just over 10,700 head presented, cleared at 94% and rose $24 to average $207 per head. Crossbred lambs remained the largest category at 8,400 head offered for a 95% clearance rate. They average 602 cents a kilo or $226 per head. That's up 23 cents on last week. The crossbred lamb premium over merino weather lambs sat at 59 cents to the kilo. Shedding breed lambs with just under 5,000 head offered lifted 77 cents to average 585 cents a kilo, although per head values eased $45 to $191 per head. Non-station mated ewes made up a large share of the offering at 21,500 head, clearing at 65%, and an averaging $347 per head, ranging from $170 to $492 per head. That concludes today's daily market update, brought to you by Auctions Plus, dedicated to connecting ag.

0: Very good morning to you as you're waking around Australia on this Friday morning, the 16th of October. Folks, we've got the music mix locked and loaded for you through to the news and weather. And I know he's very, very popular, and he was when the family ran the festival out near Tambo Springs. But we'll get to the music of Paul McLeod in just a moment. It is Walshy on the Wireless. 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
5: Hi, this is Paul McLeod, and many thanks for joining me and Walshy on Good Morning Country.

Paul McLeod there and Daisy Hill, yes. Prior to Daisy Hill, we had... Well, it was music. It's just left the screen at the moment. Music from Paul McLeod's catalogue. Folks, if you're departing top of the hour, thanks for your company. Have a safe, enjoyable day, and I hope you can join me again next Monday from the bunker here in Harrington. Have a safe weekend. Yeah, no, it's come back on the screen now. Daisy Hill, we had Halo of Gold and Tambor Springs, and we opened up with Cut the Anchor. That was the catalogue once it came back on the screen. Folks, one of Paul's popular tracks, a very sad track, will get us through to more from the catalogue.

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2: Good morning, I'm Laura Devoy. Australia will provide maritime drones to Fiji's military in a bid to bolster security in the Pacific. The Australian-made bluebottle vessels will be gifted as part of a military partnership between the two countries. The drones can provide reconnaissance and surveillance and can stay at sea for more than 180 days, powered by renewable energy. It's expected they'll be made available to Fiji early next year. US President Donald Trump has called off the planned live stream of an execution. Nadal Hassan, who was sentenced to death over a mass shooting in 2009, is scheduled to face a firing squad in December. Last week, Defence Secretary Pete Hegseth said his execution would be live streamed, prompting the Australian government and eSafety Commissioner to plead with tech platforms to block it. But overnight, Mr. Trump said many very good and well-meaning people would rather not watch Hassan die. At least 32 children and a teacher were killed after a roof collapsed at a school in Pakistan. 20 others were injured and the school principal has been arrested. The BBC's Caroline Davis reports.
3: In the minutes after the collapse, there was a desperate scramble to try to free children caught under the rubble. Some rescuers carried debris in trays over their heads. Others pushed the rubble away with their bare hands and shovels. One witness says that he pulled out more than six children. At the time, he says that they were talking, but he later found out that they had died. According to police, the three-storey structure had substandard roof slabs. The roof appears to have collapsed onto the floor below, causing it in turn to cave in.
2: Scientists and community members are exploring measures to reduce plastic pollution. Shannon Kirkwood has more.
4: Ocean advocate and filmmaker Cal Glansnake will be engaging with attendees in Fremantle this evening alongside an expert panel discussing Australia's plastic pollution crisis. His documentary will be screened ahead of the Q&A session at the WA Maritime Museum. In it, the filmmaker names Australia as the world's second largest producer of plastic waste per capita. The University of Western Australia's Oceans Institute Director, Professor Christoph Gordon, will lead the panel. He says plastic pollution is one of the most visible and pressing challenges facing the world's oceans, which can be acted on. The screening and Q&A is being held in the lead-up to next week's Global Citizen Now Perth, which is mobilising commitments on climate action.
2: An historical fiction novel about a woman accused of witchcraft who is pursued by a witch hunter has won one of Australia's richest literary prizes. The Names of a Hare by Bernice Barry is set in the English county of Cornwall in 1628. Last night it won the ARA Historical Novel Prize, netting Ms. Barry $100,000. The Historical Novel Society Australasia awards the prize to books set more than 50 years ago. And Australians are choosing loud outfits today for children with hearing loss. Loud Shirt Day raises awareness and funds to provide children who are deaf or hard of hearing with the support they need to communicate, learn and participate in their communities. Turning to sport, Australia has come from behind to defeat New Zealand 24-22 in the first match of the Rugby League World Cup. Kangaroos winger Jack Bostock scored three tries, including the match winner, and was named Man of the Match. Kalyn Ponga starred for the Kiwis before coming from the field with a suspected broken arm, while Australia's Mitchell Moses went off just after half-time with a calf injury. Kangaroos coach Kevin Walters says it was a great game.
5: That was one of the best games of footy I've seen in a long time between two countries. And no doubt, we'll take the win for sure.
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0: Very good morning to you as you're waking around Australia on this Friday morning, October 16. Folks, we'll get to the music mix in just a moment as we head through to the next news and weather. Following that news and weather, we'll have our Album of the Week segment with Nightwire, the latest album from Dingo, and a new single released at this time from the album to coincide with the album launch, and we'll feature that and then give you the cue to call. Firstly, let's look at the weather around Australia on this Friday morning.
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0: In Brisbane, cloudy, a shower or two, 22. Sydney, partly cloudy, a shower or two, 21. Canberra, 18 and cloudy. Melbourne, mostly sunny, 23. And Hobart, 23 and sunny. Adelaide, partly cloudy, 26. Perth, mostly sunny, 23. Alice Springs, partly cloudy, a shower or two. Storm, 32. Now into Queensland, Cairns and Townsville, both partly cloudy with a shower or two, and a top of 30. Mackay, cloudy, showers, 27. Rockhampton, cloudy, a shower or two, 32. And Hervey Bay, cloudy, 24. Gander, cloudy, a shower or two expected, 24. Into New South Wales, Armidale, cloudy, a shower or two, 15. Orange, cloudy, 15. And yes, you've got cloudy, 18. Young, partly cloudy, 20. Cooma, cloudy, 17. Batemans Bay, cloudy, a shower or two, 21. And Bega, cloudy, possible shower, 20. Into Griffith, cloudy and 24. Into Victoria, Mildura, partly cloudy, possible shower developing, 25. Swan Hill, 24 and partly cloudy. And Shepparton, 23 and partly cloudy. Bairnsdale today, sunny and 22. Horsham, partly cloudy, 22. And Warrnambool, mostly sunny, 22. Into South Australia, Mount Gambier, partly cloudy, 24. Port Pirie, 28 and partly cloudy. And Ceduna, partly cloudy, 29. Into Tasmania, Nubina, sunny, 19. Huonville, sunny, 24. And Oatlands, sunny, 19. In the Territory, Darwin, partly cloudy and 35. Over to WA, Albany, sunny, 23, partly in, and Bunbury, partly cloudy and 21. Karratha, sunny, 34. Newman, mostly sunny, 38. In Kununurra today, partly cloudy, possible shower or storm, 41. Broome, sunny, 35. Meanwhile, here in Harrington and Taree, on the mid-north coast in New South Wales, cloudy, a shower or two, and a top of 20. You're up to date with news, sport and weather. The music mix just around the corner. 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Good morning.
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5: G'day, this is Amber Joy Pelton, and you're listening to myself and Walshy on Good Morning Country.

That's Tom Curtin and Just Give It a Crack. Prior to that, Paul Ricketts from his self-titled debut album, which we featured a couple of weeks back. And one of the tracks that was released as a single prior to our Album of the Week segment, but we did feature it, Just Like My Old Man. And we opened up with Amber Joy Poulton and Coal Miner's Daughter. We're heading to the news and weather. I've got Billy Joe Porter locked and loaded. I've got Sabrina Cain in there. And I've also got Austin McKay in there. It's Walshy on your wireless. Good morning. Bit of time for some spring cleaning, eh?

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Folks, we've got Bella McKenzie with Homegrown Trio through to the news.

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2: Good morning, I'm Laura Devoy. Australia will provide maritime drones to Fiji's military in a bid to bolster security in the Pacific. The Australian-made Bluebottle vessels will be gifted as part of a military partnership between the two countries. The drones can provide reconnaissance and surveillance and can stay at sea for more than 180 days, powered by renewable energy. It's expected they'll be made available to Fiji early next year. US President Donald Trump has called off the planned live stream of an execution. Nadal Hassan, who was sentenced to death over a mass shooting in 2009, is scheduled to face a firing squad in December. Last week, Defence Secretary Pete Hegseth said his execution would be live streamed, prompting the Australian Government and eSafety Commissioner to plead with tech platforms to block it. But overnight, Mr. Trump said many very good and well-meaning people would rather not watch Hassan die. At least 32 children and a teacher were killed after a roof collapsed at a school in Pakistan. 20 others were injured and the school principal has been arrested. The BBC's Caroline Davis reports.
3: In the minutes after the collapse, there was a desperate scramble to try to free children caught under the rubble. Some rescuers carried debris in trays over their heads. Others pushed the rubble away with their bare hands and shovels. One witness says that he pulled out more than six children. At the time, he says that they were talking, but he later found out that they had died. According to police, the three-storey structure had substandard roof slabs. The roof appears to have collapsed onto the floor below, causing it in turn to cave in.
2: Scientists and community members are exploring measures to reduce plastic pollution. Shannon Kirkwood has more.
4: Ocean advocate and filmmaker Cal Glansnig will be engaging with attendees in Fremantle this evening alongside an expert panel discussing Australia's plastic pollution crisis. His documentary will be screened ahead of the Q&A session at the WA Maritime Museum. In it, the filmmaker names Australia as the world's second largest producer of plastic waste per capita. The University of Western Australia's Oceans Institute Director, Professor Christoph Gordon, will lead the panel. He says plastic pollution is one of the most visible and pressing challenges facing the world's oceans, which can be acted on. The screening and Q&A is being held in the lead-up to next week's Global Citizen Now Perth, which is mobilising commitments on climate action.
2: An historical fiction novel about a woman accused of witchcraft who is pursued by a witch hunter has won one of Australia's richest literary prizes. The Names of a Hare by Bernice Barry is set in the English county of Cornwall in 1628. Last night it won the ARA Historical Novel Prize, netting Ms. Barry $100,000. The Historical Novel Society Australasia awards the prize to books set more than 50 years ago. And Australians are choosing loud outfits today for children with hearing loss. Loud Shirt Day raises awareness and funds to provide children who are deaf or hard of hearing with the support they need to communicate, learn and participate in their communities. Turning to sport, Australia has come from behind to defeat New Zealand 24-22 in the first match of the Rugby League World Cup. Kangaroos winger Jack Bostock scored three tries, including the match winner, and was named Man of the Match. Kalyn Ponga starred for the Kiwis before coming from the field with a suspected broken arm, while Australia's Mitchell Moses went off just after half-time with a calf injury. Kangaroos coach Kevin Walters says it was a great game.
5: That was one of the best games of footy I've seen in a long time between two countries. And no doubt, we'll take the win for sure.
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7: And this is Good Morning Country on the Community Radio Network. Folks, Walshy on your wireless from the bunker in Arrington, situated halfway between Taree and Port Macquarie on the mid-north coast of New South Wales. We'll look at the weather around Australia, and then Dingo's along with his final selection from his brand new album, Nightwire. And a new single from the album is what he's going to tell you about. and we'll give you the cue to call at the appropriate time. Hold the phones, please. But in the meantime, that weather around Australia for your Friday morning.
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7: In Brisbane, cloudy, a shower or two, 22. Sydney, partly cloudy, a shower or two, 21. Canberra, cloudy, 18. Melbourne, mostly sunny, 23. And Hobart, sunny, 23. Adelaide, partly cloudy, 26. And Perth, mostly sunny, 23. In Alice Springs, partly cloudy, a shower or two, storm, 32. Over to Queensland and Cairns and Townsville, both partly cloudy with a shower or two, 30 in both centres. Mackay, cloudy, showers, 27. And Rockhampton, cloudy, a shower or two, 32. Harvey Bay, cloudy, 24. And Gander, cloudy, a shower or two, 24. In the New South Wales, Armidale, cloudy, a shower or two, 15. Orange, cloudy, 15. And Yass, cloudy, 18. In Young, partly cloudy, 20. Cooma, cloudy, 17. Batemans Bay, cloudy, a shower or two, 21. And Bega, cloudy, possible shower, 20. And Griffith, cloudy and 24. Into Victoria, Mildura, partly cloudy, possible shower developing, 25. Swan Hill, 24 and partly cloudy. And Shepparton, partly cloudy, 23. Bansdale, sunny and 22. Horsham, partly cloudy, 22. And Warrnambool, mostly sunny, 22. Into South Australia, Mount Gambier, partly cloudy, 24. Port Pirie, 28 and partly cloudy. And Ceduna, partly cloudy, 29. Into Tasmania, Nubina, sunny, 19. Huonville, sunny, 24. And Oatland, sunny, 19. In the Territory, Darwin, partly cloudy and 35. Now to WA, Albany, sunny, 23. Bunbury, partly cloudy, 21. Karratha, sunny, 34. And Newman, mostly sunny and 38. In Kununurra today, partly cloudy, possible shower or storm, 41 there today. And Broome, sunny, 35. Meanwhile, back here in Harrington and Taree, on the mid-north coast of New South Wales, a cloudy day with a shower or two continuing and a top of 20. You're up to date with news, sport and weather. We'll work our way to the next bulletin around 22 minutes away. But Elm of the Week coming up, and as I asked, no calls during the news and weather also, top of the hour. But we'll give you the cue to call shortly, and at that point for Album of the Week with Dingo.
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7: It's Album of the Week time on Good Morning Country, and this week, the brand new album out and about for Brandon Dodd. Well, you might know him as Brandon Dodd because he uses the name Dingo, for which he is known worldwide. and within the industry, he's synonymous with playing guitars for over 10 years. He's a member and has been a member of Casey Chambers' backing band, former Grizzly Train frontman, and has released his second studio album under the title of Nightwire. It follows his debut solo album, What a Way to Die. Now comes this 12-track release with songs that have been written about story-driven subjects, and it really does take you on a musical journey. He's been touring around Australia recently and toured with Adam Harvey and Busby Maru. He's about to headline his own tour, and then he'll join up with Ian Moss and Troy Cassidaly, who are continuing their nationwide tour. Folks, if you're thinking of learning the guitar, then Dingo is conducting private guitar lessons at his studio on the central coast of New South Wales. The best place to touch base is via his site. That's dingomusicproductions@gmail.com. dingomusicproductions@gmail.com. You can organise your guitar lessons there. You may also be interested in Dingo recording and or producing your material at his studios on the central coast of New South Wales. Now, if you're wanting to purchase his latest album, Nightwire, it's available on CD, vinyl, and digital download. Now, as one myself that is not very good at navigating electronic platforms, I found it a lot easier to go via his site, Brandon Dodd, Nightwire, and up comes the link, follow the prompts, and under the music or the shop is the opportunity to purchase either the physical, the vinyl, or the download. And the other alternative is to go to a venue that Dingo's appearing live and get one from the merch table and get it signed in person.
13: G'day, this is Dingo, and I'm here to chat about my brand new album, Nightwire, which I've just released. It's my second studio album, and I'm very excited to have it out in the world. This album means a lot to me. It's been about my journey over the last few years, traveling around Australia, playing music for a living and writing about my experiences, the people I meet and the towns that I go to. I've got so many great guests on this album who have helped me. You know, I've got Casey Chambers, Bill Chambers, Jenny Mitchell, and Ian Moss as well, which was a beautiful experience to record different songs with all of those amazing artists. The record was produced by Jordan Power, who has worked with some amazing artists in the past, from, you know, Bernard Fanning and Powderfinger. He's engineered songs for Bruce Springsteen, Lady Gaga, people like that. And I met him when we first worked together on Casey Chambers' Campfire record a few years ago, and we've been friends ever since. So I'm very excited to share this record with everybody, and share the new songs that people haven't heard yet. It's got some of my favourite songs that I've ever written on it, songs like The Dining Table, Minor Bird, Bleed It Dry, you know, as well as the singles that I've already released, like Autumn, Nightwire, It Feels Sad to Be in Love, you know, just to name a few. So I hope that everybody enjoys it, and thanks so much for listening to my new record, Nightwire. Bleed It Dry. I chose this song to open the new album because I feel like it represents this collection of songs so well. It's where the bluesy guitar player and the singer-songwriter in me meet. Bleed It Dry is a story about giving all you got or nothing at all, disguised as a love song.

A Stingo and the new track just released as a single, Bleed It Dry from Nightwire, the album of the week. Now, folks, as you're departing, thank you for your company this morning. On behalf of Heather Farrell, of course, was on yesterday and does Thursdays. We thank you for your company this week and trust you'll have a safe weekend, and I hope you can join us again next week. Just letting you know, it's locked and loaded, and I've got John O'Day's brand new album, Little Town, is our album of the week, an absolute beauty, and that's next week. So we've got that one locked in, and the week after, Melanie Dyer is locked and loaded. So we've got a couple on the horizon. Have a safe day. We've got the music to take us to news and weather, and I've gone to Slim Dusty's catalogue. Can't go wrong there. And what we'll do now is we'll open up the phones. And you got just on 10 minutes to get your name in before the news and weather. 0488 677 645. 0488 677 645. And we'll close off at the news and weather, and no calls at that point, please. I will give you the cue once again. Slim Dusty to take us to news.

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1: National Radio News.
2: Good morning, I'm Laura Devoy. Parkinson's Australia says there remains a need for public hearings into the continued use and regulation of Paraquat. The Senate has voted against Senator David Pocock's attempt to force the committee responsible for the Paraquat inquiry to conduct at least one public hearing. The chemical regulator has opted against a total ban of the herbicide. Parkinson's Australia CEO Olivia Nasseris says that's despite an association between Paraquat and the incidence of Parkinson's. She explained to National Radio News the committee must demonstrate transparency.
3: I believe that in Australia that's what our democracy is based on. And the fact that they are silencing experts and neurologists and researchers and people living with Parkinson's leads me to believe that there's something to hide.
2: Hundreds of security workers at Sydney Airport have walked off the job. The Transport Workers Union says the workers have faced years of uncertainty, which has led to job insecurity, poor pay, ever-changing rosters, and low standards for workers and passengers. The four-hour strike began at 6 a.m. A second strike will begin at 5 p.m. Australians taking GLP-1 medications are being urged to tell their anaesthetist before they undergo surgery. A survey has found nearly one in three people are unaware how medications such as Ozempic, Wegovy and Mounjaro can affect pre-surgery fasting. Nearly one in five young adults didn't disclose their use of GLP-1s before an operation. President of the Australian and New Zealand College of Anaesthetists, Dr. Tanya Selak, says it may lead to complications during a procedure.
4: GLP-1 medications slow gastric emptying, and that can be a risk for anaesthesia in surgery because even though the patient has fasted appropriately for their procedure, their stomach might still be full of food or fluid, and that can put them at risk of regurgitation or aspiration.
2: Ukraine has attacked one of Russia's biggest oil refineries. President Volodymyr Zelensky has accused Moscow of failing to respect the energy truce declared by US President Donald Trump last weekend. Russian authorities say a massive drone assault set a refinery in the Ryazan region ablaze. Kremlin spokesman Dmitry Peskov accused Ukraine and Mr. Zelensky of being unwilling to pursue peace.
5: Strikes against our oil refineries and energy infrastructure have continued throughout this period, so there's nothing new here. The Ukrainian Kyiv regime persists in targeting these facilities, thereby coming into serious conflict with the peace efforts of the United States and American negotiators.
2: That audio from the BBC. Archaeologists say a 15-millimetre hole found in a Neanderthal's shoulder blade may be evidence of lethal violence. It's believed the wound was caused by a wooden spear which entered the individual's chest and passed through the body, likely damaging a lung and major blood vessels. Neanderthals were a species of humans which lived across Europe and Asia and became extinct around 40,000 years ago. Archaeologists say the wounded shoulder blade may be the earliest evidence of lethal interpersonal violence among Neanderthals. Turning to sport, in the NBL, the Brisbane Bullets have snapped a three-game losing streak, but the win was soured by injuries to Tyrell Harrison and Jacob Holt. Both went down with unrelated ankle injuries within 80 seconds in the fourth quarter. The Bullets defeated the South East Melbourne Phoenix 115-105. Max McKinnon scored 24 points.
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8: Budjwe Mullenwell. That's good morning in our local Darug language. My name is Lex Dad and I'm a local Darug man. We share country up here in the Blue Mountains with the Gundungurra people. I'd like to pay respects to our elders, both past and present. I'd like to pay respects to our young people who are emerging elders. I'd like to pay respects to Pamawianga, Mother Earth, and Father Sky, Biami. And I say in our local Darug language, Warami Miriga Darug Nyura. Welcome, friends, to Darug country and Yanana Budri Gumara. May we all walk with good spirit, with patience, humility, and respect from one another. Didjirigora, and thank you.
9: It's lit, it's cool, it's delicious. It's CP Super Sounds every Friday for breakfast from 7 till 8:30 a.m. right here on Radio Blue Mountains, 89.1 FM. Yes, and a very good morning to you. It's Caroline CP Murphy here, Radio Blue Mountains, 89.1 FM. And if you're living up in the mountains, it's a very cool and misty morning. It's very evocative of Wuthering Heights, or at least that's where my imagination was going as I drove into the studio in Katoomba. So, speaking of which, the weather: Lithgowia, light rain and a top of 12 degrees today. Katoomba, the unofficial capital of the Blue Mountains, cloudy and 13 degrees. And let me add at this moment that it's warmer here than in Berlin, Germany. Springwood, 18 degrees, and Penrith, 19, mostly cloudy. Trains are on time and traffic looks okay. I am going to have a look at that in a minute while we turn the first drumming superstar, Gene Krupa, up a little bit for you. This is Drum Boogie.

Okay, traffic update. Horsley Park, approaching Ferrers Road, there's a breakdown truck. Moderate traffic conditions. It's affecting eastbound lanes. And Sydney Olympic Park, Lidcombe, Hill Road, between Old Hill Link and Parramatta Road, there's changed traffic conditions. Not sure why. It doesn't say an accident, thankfully. But it could be because Tame Impala is performing this weekend. Could it be that Kevin Parker is creating so much traffic stoppage? Who knows? Now, what I do want to tell you that if you are flying domestic flights today from Terminal 3, Qantas Link are affected. In fact, Qantas are having a very woeful time at the moment, aren't they? We'll get on to bed bugs later, but they are... Today, there's a planned industrial action by the Transport Workers Union and security screening staff at T3. So that's a warning to expect longer security queues. Yuck, we all hate that, just standing. And operational friction is due to happen today, especially during peak congestion periods between 8 and 10 a.m. today and 5 and 9 p.m. So that's Terminal 3 at Sydney Airport. And we'll get to bed bugs after the slits. This is I Heard It Through the Grapevine. It's 7:05.

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1: Yes, and it's 7:16 a.m. and we've got Grace Jones for you now.

It's 7:20 a.m. and it's Friday. I forgot to tell you what day it was. Yep, it's Friday the 16th of October and it happens to be the great Irish playwright and the king of wit and aphorisms, Oscar Wilde. It's his birthday today, so I will pepper the next 2 hours with marvellous quotes from the mind of Oscar Wilde, starting with this one from The Picture of Dorian Gray. There is only one thing in the world worse than being talked about, and that is not being talked about. Yes, I think that's a problem for a lot of people who have tasted fame, Nesba. Okay, let's see. I want to tell you about another birthday, Flea from Red Hot Chili Peppers. He was born in Melbourne to Irish Hungarian parents, which is destined to have a whack factor. So, I mean, he's quite brilliant and known as the second best bassist of all time after John Entwistle from The Who. He had a couple of marriages, but in between two, he was dating a very cool supermodel from America called Frankie Radar, and Anthony Kiedis wrote this song for the two of them, a love song, and it's called Hard to Concentrate.

0: That was the Red Hot Chili Peppers from their Stadium Arcadium album and the song that Anthony Kiedis wrote for his mate and bassist Flea and a partner Frankie. And they used to live down at the South Coast. My sister had a place down there, and she was going to the mall at Batemans Bay for a pedicure, and who should be sitting on the ground strumming away but Flea. He just obviously wasn't doing it for the money. He just liked to play for the folks of Batemans Bay.
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0: We're already up to the 7:30 news in a few minutes, but we'll go there with Hello Gallo. Hope you're having a great Friday morning. It's 7:27 here in the Blue Mountains, and it's Friday, the 16th of October, 2026.

0: Sarah Devoy. Parkinson's Australia says there remains a need for public hearings into the continued use and regulation of paraquat. The Senate has voted against Senator David Pocock's attempt to force the committee responsible for the paraquat inquiry to conduct at least one public hearing. The chemical regulator has opted against a total ban of the herbicide. Parkinson's Australia CEO Olivia Nasseris says that's despite an association between paraquat and the incidence of Parkinson's. She explained to National Radio News the committee must demonstrate transparency.
1: I believe that in Australia that's what our democracy is based on. And the fact that they are silencing experts and neurologists and researchers and people living with Parkinson's leads me to believe that there's something to hide.
0: Hundreds of security workers at Sydney Airport have walked off the job. The Transport Workers Union says the workers have faced years of uncertainty, which has led to job insecurity, poor pay, ever-changing rosters, and low standards for workers and passengers. The four-hour strike began at 6 a.m. A second strike will begin at 5 p.m. Australians taking GLP-1 medications are being urged to tell their anaesthetist before they undergo surgery. A survey has found nearly one in three people are unaware how medications such as Ozempic, Wegovy and Mounjaro can affect pre-surgery fasting. Nearly one in five young adults didn't disclose their use of GLP-1s before an operation. President of the Australian and New Zealand College of Anaesthetists, Dr. Tanya Selak, says it may lead to complications during a procedure.
2: GLP-1 medications slow gastric emptying, and that can be a risk for anaesthesia in surgery because even though the patient has fasted appropriately for their procedure, their stomach might still be full of food or fluid, and that can put them at risk of regurgitation or aspiration.
0: Ukraine has attacked one of Russia's biggest oil refineries. President Volodymyr Zelensky has accused Moscow of failing to respect the energy truce declared by US President Donald Trump last weekend. Russian authorities say a massive drone assault set a refinery in the Ryazan region ablaze. Kremlin spokesman Dmitry Peskov accused Ukraine and Mr. Zelensky of being unwilling to pursue peace.
3: Strikes against our oil refineries and energy infrastructure have continued throughout this period, so there's nothing new here. The Ukrainian Kyiv regime persists in targeting these facilities, thereby coming into serious conflict with the peace efforts of the United States and American negotiators.
0: That audio from the BBC. Archaeologists say a 15-millimetre hole found in a Neanderthal's shoulder blade may be evidence of lethal violence. It's believed the wound was caused by a wooden spear which entered the individual's chest and passed through the body, likely damaging a lung and major blood vessels. Neanderthals were a species of humans which lived across Europe and Asia and became extinct around 40,000 years ago. Archaeologists say the wounded shoulder blade may be the earliest evidence of lethal interpersonal violence among Neanderthals. Turning to sport in the NBL, the Brisbane Bullets have snapped a three-game losing streak, but the win was soured by injuries to Tyrell Harrison and Jacob Holt. Both went down with unrelated ankle injuries within 80 seconds in the fourth quarter. The Bullets defeated the South East Melbourne Phoenix 115-105. Max McKinnon scored 24 points.
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5: What are your thoughts on that Neanderthal story? I mean, weren't they quite primitive back in those days, fighting dinosaurs in constant fight or flight? I'm sure that there are lots of spears being thrown around, lots of damage done, lots of violence. So that's a very, very weird news story. It's 7:34 here at Radio Blue Mountains on Friday the 16th of October, and it's time for a little astrobabble.

0: And I say a little because there's only a little bit happening up there in the cosmic landscape of planets today. But the big news is that Pluto is direct after 5 months. And what does that mean? It's a major turning point to help clear stuck patterns. So we've had 5 months of being a bit introspective, thinking about things. Now we're being unlocked and the momentum is moving forward. So that's good, moving forward. And Mars is in Leo, so that's giving us stamina and grit. That's also good. But Venus, she's still sleeping on a lounge, peeling grapes until the 13th of November. So expect a lot of internal reflection about relationships and shared finances and creative pursuits. She's just taking the time. She wants you to take her time, your time too. So that is all I have for Astrobubble on Friday the 16th of October 2026.
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0: 736.

And that was the amazing JK, the Cat in the Hatch from Jamiroquai, and it was for Lou. Shout out to Lou, who hosts Sunset Sessions on a Saturday. I know she loves the jam, and she was probably dancing to it while walking her dog and scaring people at Blackheath Park. It is 7:44 a.m. on Friday, the 16th of October. And also that was, I'm really into, as are a lot of people, into 90s things and 90s music. It's having a little bit of a revival. And there's an exhibition at the Tate Gallery now in London all about the 90s. It was put on by Edward Enningful, who was the last editor of British Vogue. And he has, you know, combined high art and pop culture and put it together during this amazing time called Britpop. And it was, I think, when the Berlin Wall came down in, what was that, 88 or 89, until the Twin Towers attack in New York City. I think that was what we should all know. I know it was 9/11, 2001. Anyway, for that period of time, the 90s, it was booming, exciting, and a lot of amazing things happening. Great models, photographers, stylists, musicians, new sounds, new looks, new trends, new vibes. It was a new spirit. So yes, and that comes from someone who actually lived in it. So I'm sharing that with you, my friends. But I also need to share with you the Blue Mountain City Council notices. And I'm going to be reading it today. So get prepared, get a pen. And these are the Blue Mountain City Council notices.

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Monday, the 19th of October from 10 till 2 at the Blue Mountains Theatre and Community Hub in Springwood. So that's this Monday. And next Friday, the 23rd of October from 10 till 2 p.m. at Tibby Wylan Hall in Katoomba. 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Okay, I've got a few more, but I think I'm going to play a little song for intermission, okay? Let's hear from Spandau Ballet, and don't switch off, it's not Smooth FM, but, you know, it's Gary Kemp's birthday, and they did write some amazing songs. This is Only When You Leave.

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2: 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This has been the Blue Mountain City Council notices for the 12th to the 16th of October. Cue the applause, please. It's 5 to 8 here at Radio Blue Mountains, and you're with Caroline C.P. Murphy, and this is Beck and the New Pollution.

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3: Good morning, I'm Laura Devoy. The Greens leader says he's taken timely action after allegations were made against Senator Jordan Steelejohn. David Shoebridge was made aware of the allegations, which date back to 2017, via a letter he received on Tuesday night. Senator Steelejohn has taken leave from the party room and the West Australian Greens are investigating. Speaking in Canberra this morning, Mr. Shoebridge denied the party had turned a blind eye to the allegations.
4: I've been leader now for 2 weeks. And when I received these complaints, I took the most timely action that I believe you could take. And I'd ask people to judge me and on the response that's been taken, the timely response that's been taken.
3: Senator Steelejohn has denied the allegations. A parliamentary inquiry is expected to hear ideas about special artificial intelligence visas and revamping the school curriculum to put bots in Australian classrooms. Tech giant Amazon will front the AI inquiry today, where it will warn Australia risks missing the boat if it doesn't act quickly to nurture homegrown AI. In its submission, the company said there was much to do to improve domestic AI capability in Australia, but good education, stability and data private protections put the nation in the frame to become a global AI hub. The Transport Workers Union says Sydney Airport must step in to fund decent jobs for security workers. Hundreds of staff have walked off the job for 4 hours this morning, with a second strike to begin at 5 p.m. The union is calling for more full-time jobs, fairer rostering and no cuts to part-time hours. National Secretary Michael Caine told the ABC security workers are vital in airports across the country.
5: They're fatigued, they're under pressure, there's work intensification. The company is intending to be able to slash their shifts at will. And of course, this is a workforce that says no, enough is enough. Some of these workers work two jobs. I've spoken to workers who work three jobs, and then they're having to come fatigued to do this critical safety function for the Australian passengers.
3: US President Donald Trump has cancelled plans to live stream the execution of a former army psychiatrist who killed 13 people at a US military base in 2009. Nadal Hassan is scheduled to face a firing squad in December, the BBC's Rory Gallimore reports.
6: There hasn't been a public execution in the United States for nearly a century. The Defense Secretary, Pete Hegseth, wanted to change that. When he announced Nadal Hassan's death would be live-streamed, potentially to an audience of millions, critics called the decision barbaric and a step backwards for American society. More than 70 retired high-ranking military officers urged the Pentagon to cancel the plan. Donald Trump has now bowed to that pressure. He said many good and well-meaning people didn't want to watch Hassan die. The president called him scum, however, and said the relatives of Hassan's victims could still attend his execution by firing squad.
3: And at least 19 people have been injured in a crash between a bus and a freight train on the French side of the Channel Tunnel. Turning to sport, Australia has come from behind to defeat New Zealand 24-22 in the first match of the Rugby League World Cup. Kangaroos winger Jack Bostock scored 3 tries, including the match winner, and was named man of the match. Kalyn Ponga starred for the Kiwis before coming from the field with a suspected broken arm, while Australia's Mitchell Moses went off just after halftime with a calf injury. Kangaroos coach Kevin Walters says it was a great game.
7: That was one of the best games of footy I've seen in a long time between two countries. And no doubt, we'll take the win for sure.
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8: It's hip, it's lit, it's bussin'. 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
9: Yes, I'm here, and it's nearly 8:05. We've got some Australian songbirds tweeting away in the background. And I hope that if you're an expat and you're listening to this, that it doesn't make you feel too homesick. Okay, let's check on the weather. It's still misty outside. Like I said, it's some sort of Jane Austen novel weather. I don't know why Jane Austen's so popular at the moment, but there's another film out at the moment called Sense and Sensibility, another reworking of one of her novels. Anyway, I digress. The weather. Lithgowa, light rain and a top of 12 degrees. Katoomba, cloudy and 13 degrees. Springwood and Penrith, 18 and 19 degrees, mostly cloudy. And let's have a look at the, well, the trains are on time, but there's been a few problems on the Sydney roads. The Great Western Highway up on the mountain down to Penrith is okay, but in Des Moines on Victoria Road, approaching Lyons Road, crash affecting the eastbound lanes. Prospect on the M4 motorway just past Prospect Highway. There's a breakdown car that's on the shoulder, so it's not too bad. Narrabeen, Pittwater Road approaching Mactier Street. There's a breakdown bus. Moderate traffic conditions affecting one of two northbound lanes. Marsden Park, Richmond Road approaching Abel Road. There's a three-vehicle crash, moderate traffic conditions affecting northbound lanes. Croydon, Liverpool Road, a new one, two-car crash affecting traffic in both directions. So, yes, the roads are probably a little bit slippery after the last few days of rain that we've had. And who would believe that we were all wearing T-shirts on Tuesday? And today the heat is back on and it's like winter. Anyway, it's quite lovely. And speaking of weather, this is ELO and Last Train to London. 8:06 a.m.

0: And that was Kevin and Tame Impala's latest single, which is climbing up the ARIA charts. It's called Loser. And he's not performing today at the Afterpay Arena. He's performing on Monday, Tuesday, and Wednesday nights. Today is an American heavy metal band called Avenged Sevenfold. They're performing at Afterpay. It is 8:24 a.m. on Friday, the 16th of October, 2026. You're with Caroline C.P. Murphy, and I'm very happy to be here with you on this glorious, misty, romantic morning.
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0: Gosh, the UK are coming out with some excellent female singers. That's Ray with Mark Ronson and Suzanne. It's 8:28 a.m. And I think Qantas is having an absolutely woeful time. Today, if you hadn't heard already, if you are flying in or out or have some friends, relatives or business associates coming into Terminal 3 at Sydney Airport, Qantas and QantasLink flights are affected because the security guards are on strike between the hours of 6 and 10 a.m. and 5 till 9 p.m. They expect longer security queues and a lot of operational friction today at the airport. How hideous. But what really struck me this week in news today here at Strange Brew on Radio Blue Mountains are bedbugs at 35,000 feet in a modern airliner like Qantas. How is that possible? It just doesn't connect for me. I mean, bedbugs, old furniture, corners and crevices, dark spaces. That's about it. That's all I know. Nasty little bites, awful things, but not in a Dreamliner, in a high-tech plane. So, a flight had to be cancelled, flying from Rome to Perth because there were bedbugs on the flight. So the plane had to pull back to Rome. Maybe they forgot their passport. Sorry, I couldn't help myself. But apparently the flight originally flew from Perth to Rome, and maybe someone in Perth came on with bed bugs, but I think it could be like espionage, jealousy. Somebody planted the bed bugs. So, Qantas, I hope things get better for you. It's 8:30 and here's the news.
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2: Good morning, I'm Laura Devoy. The Greens leader says he's taken timely action after allegations were made against Senator Jordan Steelejohn. David Shoebridge was made aware of the allegations, which date back to 2017, via a letter he received on Tuesday night. Senator Steelejohn has taken leave from the party room and the West Australian Greens are investigating. Speaking in Canberra this morning, Mr Shoebridge denied the party had turned a blind eye to the allegations.
3: I've been leader now for 2 weeks. And when I received these complaints, I took the most timely action that I believe you could take. And I'd ask people to judge me and on the response that's been taken, the timely response that's been taken.
2: Senator Steelejohn has denied the allegations. A parliamentary inquiry is expected to hear ideas about special artificial intelligence visas and revamping the school curriculum to put bots in Australian classrooms. Tech giant Amazon will front the AI inquiry today, where it will warn Australia risks missing the boat if it doesn't act quickly to nurture homegrown AI. In its submission, the company said there was much to do to improve domestic AI capability in Australia, but good education, stability and data private protections put the nation in the frame to become a global AI hub. The Transport Workers Union says Sydney Airport must step in to fund decent jobs for security workers. Hundreds of staff have walked off the job for 4 hours this morning, with a second strike to begin at 5 p.m. The union is calling for more full-time jobs, fairer rostering and no cuts to part-time hours. National Secretary Michael Caine told the ABC security workers are vital in airports across the country.
4: They're fatigued, they're under pressure, there's work intensification. The company is intending to be able to slash their shifts at will. And of course, this is a workforce that says no, enough is enough. Some of these workers work two jobs. I've spoken to workers who work three jobs, and then they're having to come fatigued to do this critical safety function for the Australian passengers.
2: US President Donald Trump has cancelled plans to live stream the execution of a former army psychiatrist who killed 13 people at a US military base in 2009. Nadal Hassan is scheduled to face a firing squad in December, the BBC's Rory Gallimore reports.
5: There hasn't been a public execution in the United States for nearly a century. The Defense Secretary, Pete Hegseth, wanted to change that. When he announced Nadal Hassan's death would be live-streamed, potentially to an audience of millions, critics called the decision barbaric and a step backwards for American society. More than 70 retired high-ranking military officers urged the Pentagon to cancel the plan. Donald Trump has now bowed to that pressure. He said many good and well-meaning people didn't want to watch Hassan die. The president called him scum, however, and said the relatives of Hassan's victims could still attend his execution by firing squad.
2: And at least 19 people have been injured in a crash between a bus and a freight train on the French side of the Channel Tunnel. Turning to sport, Australia has come from behind to defeat New Zealand 24-22 in the first match of the Rugby League World Cup. Kangaroos winger Jack Bostock scored 3 tries, including the match winner, and was named man of the match. Kalyn Ponga starred for the Kiwis before coming from the field with a suspected broken arm, while Australia's Mitchell Moses went off just after halftime with a calf injury. Kangaroos coach Kevin Walters says it was a great game.
6: That was one of the best games of footy I've seen in a long time between two countries. And no doubt, we'll take the win for sure.
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0: The late, great Tony Bennett coined her, Peggy Lee, as the female Frank Sinatra. 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
0: Here's another golden oldie. This is Cab Calloway and Everybody Eats When They Come to My House. 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
2: No, sir.
0: Who wants an

That was Frank Sinatra and Celeste. Ooh. Celeste Holm from the movie High Society with Bing Crosby and Grace Kelly. And it's glorious and perfect for a weekend of rain and kicking back. It's 8:54 a.m. Just a few more minutes and I'm out of here. I'm going to play the Brothers Johnson. But first, I think I've already played it. Yes, I have. Okay, yes, it's clearly time for me to go home. Here is the Brothers Johnson. I hope you have an amazing Friday and a great weekend.

Something about that build-up. Don't you love it? Well, I hope you have an amazing day and lots of love. Thank you so much for joining in to Strange Brew. This is Junior Marvin and Police and Thieves taking you out. And be kind and love one another and give free hugs.

0: Good morning, I'm Laura Devoy. Parkinson's Australia has called on parliamentarians to hear the voices of those concerned about the nation's ongoing use of a controversial chemical. Paraquat faces stronger restrictions. The chemical regulator has opted against a total ban despite concerns about links to Parkinson's. A Senate committee is inquiring into the herbicide. A push to hold at least one public hearing was rejected by the Senate yesterday. Parkinson's Australia CEO Olivia Nasseris explained to National Radio News why accepting submissions is simply not enough.
1: The reason that public hearings are so important is that people who don't necessarily feel like they can write a submission still have the opportunity to speak directly to decision makers.
0: Submissions close next Thursday. Listeners are advised the following story contains the name of Indigenous persons who have died. The Western Australian opposition has criticised the state government for taking too long to announce a coronial inquest into the deaths of three children. Jamelia, Anda and Kelvin Hawke were aged 10, 7 and 4 months when they died in 2022. Their mother was sentenced to life in prison. The children's grandmother, Dorothy Papertalk, had appealed to the Department of Child Protection 5 times before their deaths, warning they were at risk of harm. WA Attorney General Tony Booty announced a coronial inquest late yesterday.
2: I am satisfied after reviewing those documents, those files, that there is new evidence.
0: Opposition Leader Basil Zemplis says it's long overdue.
3: And finally, Ms. Papertalk and the broader community are going to get the coronial inquest that they have deserved and wanted for so long.
0: Romania's Navy says it's rescued 5 crew members from a commercial vessel that caught fire off its Black Sea coast. 7 people remain missing. The BBC's Nick Thorpe has more.
4: The Wine Trader, a tanker travelling under the flag of San Marino from Tunisia to the Romanian port of Sulina, reported several explosions on board. Earlier this week, 2 cargo ships were struck by suspected drones off Bulgaria. One sank with the loss of 11 crew. The presidents of Romania and Bulgaria are due to talk today about invoking Article 4 of the NATO treaty. This allows any member state to request consultations with its allies if it believes its territorial integrity or security are threatened.
0: In Yemen, 5 people were killed and 16 injured in a Houthi attack on the presidential palace in Aden. The Yemeni government says it was the first time the Houthis targeted the complex in the current conflict. 100 artworks are on show in Sydney from Bondi Beach to Tamarama. The 30th Sculpture by the Sea exhibition begins today. The event is the world's largest free public sculpture exhibition. Visitors will be able to hear from the artists on Saturday and Sunday afternoons. The event runs until the 1st of November. Turning to sport, in the NBL, the Brisbane Bullets have snapped a 3-game losing streak, but the win was soured by injuries to Tyrell Harrison and Jacob Holt. Both went down with unrelated ankle injuries within 80 seconds in the fourth quarter. The Bullets defeated the Southeast Melbourne Phoenix 115-105. Max McKinnon scored 24 points. And in the WNBL, the Tasmania Jewels won their first ever match. The team defeated Geelong 103-90 in the opening match of the season.
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6: 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Tis 89.1 Community Radio, Radio Blue Mountains. That's rbm.org.au if you would like to listen to it from any of your various devices. You can stream it, and or you can listen to it live to air. Morning Days, the most lovely Missy Pearl, just on 7 to 9, always presenting a delightful program. Does our Carolyn always a lovely first thing in the morning listen with really interesting music and lovely little views and stories and witticisms. She's really really worth lending an ear to early in the morn. And wasn't the morn so beautiful? This morning there was dappled pink through the sort of silvery grey. Most humbling. Goodest ones. 'Tis 7.6 degrees now. Looking to get only to 12. So if my mouse is right, and quite often it isn't, that's another 5 degrees upon the scale for the day. So high chance of showers. 'Tis already now. It's dappling down. It's not pouring. Very beautiful, but the roads 'tis slippery. The windscreen needs the windscreen wipers. You know, please do be sharp in your traffic, please. Up here in the mountains, everything is beautiful. The only issue is the emergency roadwork at Victoria Pass. So there is a bypass both east and west for you to go through Lithgow. Do allow yourself a good 10 to 15 additional minutes, since it's a single lane high road, and so slower. However, you still can go in both directions, and they is working hard to get it up and running. There's also lots of roadwork thingies going on, but heavily marked. It can't be missed, if I may say it like that. And trains tis a chug-a-luggin. Good morning, goodest ones. Mostest good morning. Let us have an essential dash of the blues, if I may.

0: And that's a direct instruction. Don't let my woman stand out all night long. From Billy Boy Arnold and Tommy McGee, Cooking with the Blues, a disc. It's called Cooking with the Blues 2, as in number 2. Lovely. Johnny Lee Hooker, Bo Diddley. There's some extraordinary musicians on there. Please do stay tuned for more of that. Also, interviewing Nicole, the extraordinary woman who runs the markets across the mountains, those lovely things that we take visitors and guests to. We go ourselves tomorrow, I think she will confirm the Love Lawson Market is on. So we're going to have a chat about that. And, morning, goodest ones. Can I offer this too? Is don't forget to thank those around you for the little things too, you know. The one that remembers to pin a blossom on your cheek, or the one that brings you home a bit of chockey, or just the one that, and the one that may not get recognised. Maybe you're fortunate enough to have a cleaner and recognise the skills that each of us do. A young man at the counter of a petrol station, and he's just lovely and kind and learning and, got a lovely soft way about him. And how lovely that he's there learning, doing, making a quid, you know, paying his bills, and the skill of just dealing with a range of us's, you know, happy, sad, different languages, tall, thin, whatever we might be, standing there at the counter. Just thank you for what you do, and the smile is rewarding for us's, you know, darlings.
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0: And you can't beat a bit of blues, can you? That was the extraordinary Muddy Waters and Coochie Coochie Man. No doubt you all know that. But, you know, what a celebration always to listen to the early, the harmonica and the deep bass in the background. And may I say, most fortunate, the lovely Colleen Roach is on air with us this morning. She who is organising a market with the with an exquisite name, if I may say, the Love Lawson Fair. Good morning, young lady.
1: Good morning, Catch. How are you?
0: Oh, look, I'm dangerously fabulous. Even though, and the weather, although it is exquisite today, we are looking for a clear day tomorrow, are we not?
1: Absolutely, but we go ahead, rain, hail or sunshine.
0: Yes, yes. So all we, if it's got a dapple of rain, pop your raincoats on, everyone, and bring your brollies.
1: That's right, because we're encouraging people to catch public transport. Parking is going to be at a critical issue.
0: Yes.
1: So, yeah, we want people to catch trains and bring their umbrella and their coat.
0: Now, young lady, tell me about the Love Lawson Market.
1: It's lovely because we've got the Love Lawson Festival and it goes all day on Saturday the 17th of October, starting at 8 o'clock in the morning if you want an early bacon and egg sandwich the Lawson Bolo.
0: Essential.
1: Yeah, and most stalls kick off at 10 a.m., but I'm just thinking we have the Kids Zoo from 9 till 12.
0: Oh,
1: we have demos.
0: Wait a minute, go back. Tell, I'm coming to the Kids Zoo. Tell me about the Kids Zoo.
1: Enjoy feeding and playing with your favourite farm animals inside a safe enclosure.
0: How lovely.
1: It is.
0: And the kids just must blossom.
1: They do.
0: Yeah.
1: And we're going through till 9 p.m.
0: later. Oh, geez,
1: with Thumaloo in the evening, which is a great dance group.
0: Oh, and the name again?
1: Bubaloo.
0: Okay. And so what sort of music is that, or is it a range of music?
1: It's get your dancing shoes on for the legendary Mountains Afro-Cuban Dance Band.
0: Ooh, Afro-Cuban.
1: Yeah.
0: Oh, that's exciting and a bit different, thank you. And I can feel my feet already wanting to move, wanting to dance.
1: Exactly.
0: You know, Cuban.
1: There's so many things on. We've
0: Go
1: got
0: on.
1: The Lawson Library open. We've got the Blue Mountains Women's Shed open. We've got Story Garden open. We've got Rosie Ravelston's open.
0: Yes, please.
1: Club Lawson is doing barefoot bowls for $5, and we've got face painting at Story Garden for $5.
0: Oh, how fabulous.
1: It's a free event though, so you can visit all the stalls. The festival stalls, it's a focus on children's activities and family-friendly products, including Uncle Ed's Fun Crafts and Blue Mountains People for Reconciliation.
0: So, well, Uncle Ed's Fun Crafts, are they for all ages?
1: I'd say so, because, they're
0: we
1: just
0: like
1: family
0: fun.
1: Friendly. And we've got the RFS and the New South Wales Fire and Rescue, the police and SES are going to do demos on the day, on the hour. So we should be able to put out a kitchen fire by the end of this.
0: I'm thinking in particular for all of us to go and thank them at the very least for what they do, but also to learn some things and pop the kids into the, you know, in front of the wheel and let them wander around and feel things and touch things and get in tune with the importance of that too.
1: Exactly, yeah.
0: And
1: we've got
0: Go on.
1: We've got a couple of other venues. We've got the Club Lawson stage with MC Marty Bright, who's a comedian, poet, a musician known for his optimistic, high-energy comedy. And we've also got the Henry, the hotel, with a lot of musicians playing.
0: Oh.
1: And we've also got MC Natalie Moss playing at the Mavis Wood Hall at the Mid-Mountains Community Centre. That'll be for young people.
0: So her name again?
1: Natalie Moss.
0: She's a local?
1: Yes.
0: Oh, well, I mean, you're actually, we're not thinking a small market. We're thinking Lawson putting on
1: Love a... Love Lawson Festival, yes.
0: We're putting you on a fair dinkum, exciting everywhere. You can't escape. There's something everywhere.
1: That's right. It's North and South Lawson. And we go ahead, rain, hail or shine.
0: And there's trains to right to the centre, really, of Lawson, isn't it?
1: Yeah, that's right. It goes right into the Mid-Mountains Community Centre.
0: Yeah.
1: And we've got a youth zone. We've got the Mid-Mountains Community Centre stalls, the wildlife art competition.
0: What's that? Tell me about that.
1: The Blue Mountains Wildlife Art Competition is for children and young students up to 17 years old who will be presenting their A4 works of art.
0: Oh, we must all go.
1: And they're going to be on display.
0: We must all go and see that. How delightful.
1: Yeah, that's right.
0: You know, what a joy.
1: Yeah, there's a free sausage sizzle as well as the history walk. Yeah.
0: Oh, wow.
1: So Paul Innes from the Blue Mountains History Tours is going to be providing two history walks, one in the morning from about 11 at the library and one from 1 till 2:30. So that's interesting. He'll be going through all the, the range of things that we have on show at Lawson.
0: But also... with what you're describing, there is actually something for big kids and little kids. And when I'm saying big kids, I'm talking me. There is absolutely something to entertain, to entice, to surprise, to have joy with for every age group possible, isn't it?
1: Absolutely. And we've got a clothes and books swap at
0: the Advocate Church. Oh,
1: yum. Oh. Yeah, that's Parents for Climate. Bring pre-loved adult clothes or books and go home with some new treasures.
0: Oh, look, it's extraordinarily sumptuous and broad in everything that you're offering. I was just thinking, we've got kids painting, face painting. We should have adult face painting too, shouldn't we?
1: Wouldn't
0: absolutely. That be lovely?
1: Well, come prepared.
0: Yes. And do go on.
1: Heather Bray Lawns is having the Okanya reenactment group, which is traditional Viking textiles and crafts from the archipelago during the Dark Ages and Viking combat display. Demonstrating basic weapons and combat skills of the period.
0: Wow, that is so unexpected.
1: Yeah.
0: And I would never have seen that before. So it's something you're putting on that's going to draw me just because it's brand new to me.
1: Exactly.
0: As a visitor.
1: Yeah. And we've got the Henry Hotel, the Bistro. There's going to be lots of food eateries available, like the Lawson Cake Shop and LPK, which is the Lawson Pizza and Kebab, and Cortado and the Black Cockatoo. They'll all be open on the day.
0: Yes.
1: So at the Henry Hotel, we've got MC Ian Tanner, who's going to put on a whole range up until 4 p.m. from 12:30, a great lineup of musicians.
0: So local musicians,
1: things like Maisie Coombs, Gene Marshall and Joel Fox, Jimmy Carr, Suede Machine, Heavy Petal, Vinegar Hill and Andy and Co.
0: Well, that's a bit of poetry, I think, that you just spoke. Yeah. How beautiful. And so they are all local Blue Mountains chappies?
1: We've got so much local talent. We didn't have to go far.
0: And where is that again?
1: That's at the Henry Hotel. You know the Blue Mountains Hotel? It's the big old hotel on the corner.
0: Yes, I do.
1: Where Honor Avenue.
0: Yes. And who's the DJ that's putting that on?
1: Ian Tanner will be the MC on that particular venue.
0: You know what, it's going to be difficult to decide where to go because there's so much extraordinary interesting, no, better word, so much dynamic choice.
1: Well, see, the thing is, you can download the program from www.lovelawsonfestival.com.au, so you'll always know what's on at what time.
0: I think that's really good advice. So you can print that out and go with it, and then, or even make your plan directly from it. And you can suit every age of your family as you're wandering around, you know, and not to mention extraordinary stalls of local incredible arts and crafts.
1: That's right. And also, Lawson Library, the Blue Mountains Women's Shed, Story Garden and Rosie Ravelston Bookshop will all be open and running activities for young and old on the day. Rosie Ravelston is actually having a garden stage, and the MC is Anthony Mann. And they'll be running music, musicians and singers, and folk, rock, bluegrass, all sorts of things. It's called We Are Here From Mars. Joe Gardner, Mari Byrne and Edmund Kouros, Bori Xer and Sarah August, and Skinks and Julius Timmerman and Lisa.
0: Do you know, I'm suggesting it sounds like it should be at least a two-day event, that because I want to go to everything immediately.
1: Yeah. Well, the following day we have the Lawson Upstyle Markets, which is in the grounds of the public school there at Lawson.
0: Oh, is that all? How
1: so
0: wonderful.
1: We can make a weekend of it.
0: Yes, come down and stay, or as you're saying, you know, catch a train and do your walking, and then how lovely, catch a train back with your bags of goodies not having to think about traffic. I really like that notion. Catch your train in either direction, and you're
1: right.
0: And when you get to Lawson, where the train station is, you're just amongst it all.
1: That's right. You can either go right or left when you leave the station.
0: Yeah.
1: Also, at the club stage at the Bolo, we've got the MC Marty Bright. He's going to bring Crowd Around Choir, official opening, Welcome to Country by Auntie Carol Cooper and Trish Doyle, MP.
0: Thank you.
1: Sideshow Annie, a cappella choir, and the Blue Mountain City Band. And there's also drumming on.
0: Oh, really?
1: 12 noon. Yeah, a parade. And also the Flow State Yoga Studio is having an event from 10 till 2. But you've got to check out the details on the www.lovelawsonfestival.com.au.
0: Goodness, listeners, I'm suggesting, as is Colleen, that you take the time to go to the website and wallow around in amongst all of the choices and make a little bit of a list. You might stray from it, but mark those things that are calling you most, so that you've got some idea of wandering in the wonder of this extraordinary celebration.
1: It is. It's the Love Lawson Festival that we haven't held since 2006. So it's making a revival, and we've got big sponsors from Bendigo Bank, Near and Far, Club Lawson, Plush Flush, the Henry, Dave and Tanya Clark, and all our numerous donors and gift givers. And the vouchers and things for the prizes that we have for art exhibition and competition.
0: Look, and truly to thank those private enterprise who support local festivals, who support the coming together of such an astonishing range of entertainment, free entertainment for us. I thank them too, and I thank you too, young lady, for this. Do you have a committee?
1: Yes, we do, and we are a strong committee who put out our feelers for volunteers on the day.
0: Okay.
1: And we still require people to help.
0: Go on.
1: With garbage management, toilets, etc.
0: Yes.
1: There is plenty to go around. We've got lots of things to do.
0: And you can volunteer for 2 hours, or you can volunteer for the day. And
1: that's
0: if we want to volunteer, do we get in touch with you through the website?
1: There's a page for that.
0: Yeah.
1: And also, I just wanted to bring your attention to Colour Art in Springwood, who provided the vouchers for the prizes for the wildlife art competition and Rosie Ravelston Bookshop and Story Garden for the children.
0: It doesn't just touch your heart when you hear of those who help support such wonderful events that bring joy. Isn't it moving to have the community backing what you're doing?
1: That's right.
0: So if I may, on behalf of all of the Blue Mountains, if I may, please do thank your committee for the dedication and the probably the last year of working and gathering and figuring out and setting up such an incredible range of exciting, interesting, intriguing, not just to look at, to feel, to touch, to hear, to eat. You've covered all of our senses.
1: Yeah.
0: I think...
1: Like there's even bubble tea and tiramisu and cake.
0: What is it? Bubble tea.
1: Bubble tea.
0: Go on. What is that where you lift the lid off and it fizzes?
1: No, it's got little globules in the bottom of it, little brown globules. It's very interesting.
0: Yeah. And thank you for the extraordinary concentration that it's taken to gather this into a meaningful, and that's true also, isn't it? With you've got Auntie Carol, you've got the Women's Shed, you've got Rosie Raven, you've got meaningful experiences in amongst it all too.
1: That's right. We're excited to have the Lawson Library open on a Saturday as well, because there's activities for kids, including a scavenger hunt, which is also happening at Story Garden, the children's bookshop. So badge making and library bag decorating are happening at the Lawson Library as well.
0: No, I think it's a week's event. It's not a 2-day event. but it is so exciting.
1: Yeah, isn't there's it? So many. Yeah. It's diverse.
0: Isn't it? Diverse is not big enough. Word, is it? You know, it's splendiferous. in its range, you've given us, all of us, will be drawn to some, at least one or two of those things that you're, I mean, the lot, but also, you know, one or two of those things will just immediately call our name.
1: Yeah.
0: And then to have a dash of food, and then to have a bit of a bubbly tea, or just a wonderful, you know what it is? It's a wander in fairyland, isn't it?
1: Yeah.
0: Isn't it?
1: That's right. Yep.
0: You know, in all of
1: the
0: its
1: beauty. The
0: idea
1: is in inclusion. That was our mainstay.
0: Go
1: for
0: on.
1: Inclusion.
0: Yes. Yeah.
1: So we've got a youth stage, and we've got Sophie Scora McCarthy, Billy Parsons, Toa, Eftpos Surcharge, Joshua McLean, and surprise guests with an open mic.
0: Oh, wow. How? I'm coming tomorrow and I don't even know where to begin. I'm going to have to print out the itinerary and study it. And what joy on a Friday, Ava, when you're having a sip with the girls or a beer with the boys, to pull out the itinerary and just have a wander in it and choose where you would go.
1: That's right. There's so many to pick from.
0: Oh, yeah. Look, please, and thank you so much. And we shall see you. That's the Love Lawson Festival, not a market. No, this is a serious. Can you have a serious festival? A serious, seriously wonderful festival.
1: Seriously fun festival.
0: Yeah. And beginning at 8 and finishing late in the evening after 9. And everything. 'Tis music, 'tis food, 'tis extraordinary art, 'tis little kids stuff, big kids stuff, stuff in between, prizes, prezzies, hunts, searches. Wow. I think you should call it the WOW, the Love WOW Festival. We shall see you there tomorrow, gorgeous one, please. And the website once more?
1: www.lovelawsonfestival.com.au.
0: Most wonderful. And as I say, please, on behalf of us all, do thank those that are volunteering and those that have been supporting you and creating this. Most extraordinary. Thank you, gorgeous one.
1: Thank you so much, Catch. We'll see you tomorrow.
0: Yes, you will, whether you like it or not.
1: Thank you.
0: Bye-bye, darling.
1: Bye-bye.
0: I don't think I've ever heard of such a diverse range of entertainment, if I may, if that's the right terminology, and that's in, as I said, it's in food, it's in art, it's in little ones doing something, middle ones doing something, big kids, you know, everybody's being catered for with joy. The Love Lawson Festival, it's only one day, it feels like it should be more, goodness ones. 'Tis 20 to 10 on a Friday morning, may it be unfolding for you. Most interestingly, let me play a touch more blues, if I may.
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0: I think it's good to have a sing yourself. It's probably as good as a roar at the moon, isn't it? Just a good, lovely, loud sing. Particularly, you know, a bit of blues. My woman coming, you know, how lovely. And you can all get down and get with it and feel more better. In the car, in the shower. Shower's good for the resonance too. So you can always have a lovely sing in the shower. Nothing to stop you having a sing as you walk down the street. Thank you very much. And may I suggest in the bush. I would suggest that the little chappies rustling in the grass and the trees and the bushes, they'd all love a dash of song, because they're singing their own song too, ain't they? Which we sometimes hear and sometimes we don't. Morning, darlings. Tis nearly 10 to 10 and I'm sending you splendiferousness. That's a noun. Splendiferousness. That'd be a good painting, wouldn't it? Just paint splendiferousness and just the colour would be absolutely iridescent, wouldn't it? And exploding everywhere, all over everything on your pathway as you took it, and would get more better. And the music would be, the explodingness would be just the most delicious music that you wish to hear with each step. Yum-oh. May you be a dancing on, darlings, 10 to 10.
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0: darlings, 'tis Catch the Lovely, 'tis 5 to 10. Sir Colin, the lovely Sir Colin Semler has popped in looking very snazzy this morning, if I may say so. Always worth staying tuned to. He tells us about entertainment this week in the Blue Mountains, how, where, why, etc. Like, it's really good that he covers not only the events but how we can get to them and how we can get tickets, etc. So it's informative and always playing most interesting, quite often unexpected music. So always lend an ear, because it's a better word than learning, enjoying different or unexpected genres or people in music is what he does very well. And he, of course, he's very good looking too, which only on a Friday. So thank you so much for remaining tuned and for lending your ear. Tis Catch the Lovely, and ITIS are signing off. We'll have CNB, and then we'll have the news, and then the lovely Sir Colin will be on air. Please do stay tuned.
1: 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Hello, this is Bronwyn Logan with Community Notice Board. The next Blue Mountains Radio Players performance will be on Sunday the 18th of October instead of the usual last Sunday of the month. The plays are at the Carrington Hotel at 2:30 p.m. On the programme will be three short black comedies by Blue Mountains writer Sue Wildman, as well as Josephine Tay's The Three Mrs. Madeleys. For information and bookings via Humanitics, go to bluemountainsradioplayers.com. Upper Blue Mountains Rotary will have a general information evening for those interested in their activities on Tuesday the 20th of October at the Grandview Hotel, Wentworth Falls, from 6 to 8. Rotary is currently raising funds for securing vacant land for temporary housing in Katoomba, as well as donation to the Nepalese Food Disaster Appeal. For more details, phone 0488 729 869. The Nepean Blue Mountains Prostate Cancer Support Group will hold their next meeting on Monday the 19th of October at 6:45 for 7 at the Lyonnais Golf Club at 1 Lyonnais Parade. The guest speaker will be Kent Heaslett from the committee of the Hawkesbury Canoe Classic that supports prostate cancer support, as well as the Arrow Bone Marrow Transplant Foundation. Partners are encouraged to attend. 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The service includes removing and trimming of vegetation, lawn mowing and gutter cleaning. 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The monthly Magpie Upstyle Market is on Sunday the 18th of October from 8:30 on the grounds of Lawson Public School. The market has many traders and a gourmet food section. For details and store bookings, phone 0416 652 679. The Wentworth Falls Garden Club meets on the first Tuesday of the month at the Anglican Church Hall in Honour Avenue, Lawson, at 7:30 p.m. For information, phone 0433 444 292. If you would like your event publicised on Community Notice Board, you can email information to cnb891fm@gmail.com.

0: having surgery. President Dr. Tanya Selak says the medications slow digestion, meaning standard fasting may not empty the stomach. She says anaesthetists need to know if patients are on GLP-1s.
1: We want people to trust us with their whole medical information, including everything that they're taking. We're not there to judge them, and it's best if we know about the medications in the days and the weeks before their surgery and anaesthesia, so we can make a really good, safe plan for their fasting.
0: The endangered Australian grayling has been successfully bred in captivity. Researchers captured wild Australian grayling broodstock, acclimatised them to hatchery conditions, and used hormone-induced spawning to produce healthy larvae from viable eggs. The New South Wales Department of Primary Industry says it is the first significant breeding attempt for the species in captivity. It says the breakthrough gives scientists a practical new tool with the potential to boost numbers in the wild and support long-term recovery of the species. The Victorian government will invest $66 million to ensure the new emergency department at Melbourne's Royal Children's Hospital is fully staffed when it opens in December. The new ED will have 20 extra treatment spaces and a procedure room, which means procedures could be performed without admission to a ward. Archaeologists have discovered what they believe could be the earliest evidence of lethal violence by one human against another. The finding adds to the notion that such violence was more common and dates back further than currently thought. The BBC's Pallab Ghosh reports.
2: From the angle of the wound, the researchers believe that the spear entered the person's chest, passed through the body, probably damaging a lung and major blood vessels, and exited through the left shoulder blade. The wounded Neanderthal lived around 75,000 years ago, and their left shoulder blade, their right hand, three ribs and some of their teeth were unearthed in a cave in Iraqi Kurdistan. Scientists can't tell for sure whether these Neanderthals were hurt by a companion during a hunt or murdered by a rival.
0: Turning to Sport, Australia's Rugby League World Cup defence has started with a 24-22 win over New Zealand. Jack Bostock starred for the Kangaroos with a hat-trick on international debut last night. But New Zealand fullback Kalyn Ponga suffered a suspected broken arm, and Australia's Mitchell Moses will undergo scans today on a calf injury. Samoa will face France this afternoon, while the women's draw will get underway with a clash between Australia and Samoa.
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0: Well, good morning, good morning, good morning. Here we are again, happy as can be. It must be Friday, why must it be Friday?
1: You're listening to Entertainment This Week with Colin Semler.
0: That's why. I knew there was a reason. And we are here until noon today with Entertainment This Week. And to open the program today, that was the pianist Neil Sagewood from the Blue Mountains, and he was playing a composition of his own with a strange name, Karma Caro, whatever that means. Right, let's get going. And this is my maiden voyage in the newly refurbished studio. So wish me luck as you wave me goodbye, that I get everything done correctly. Firstly, to the roads. No problems other than the usuals in the Blue Mountains. And the Great Western Highway between Lura, there's roadworks that go until the 23rd of October. And there's roadworks in Medlow Bath. It was a funny thing. I was driving through there on Wednesday, and the whole, both sides of the highway are reduced to one lane. The only person in human sight that was doing anything was the person dumping the traffic cones along the way. So I don't know what they think they were doing, but it must have been important. Are we right on the M's today? M4, Granville, a broken down truck, one of two westbound lanes is closed. Okay. So that happened at 10:07, which was a minute or two ago. Okay. I do have to learn to quickly hit the button when I'm going to cough. Anyway, let's have a look at the weather. If you are in Lithgow today, you will get 9 degrees. No, you won't. You'll get to 13 degrees. It's now 10. Feels like 9. Springwood will be 17 today, and Penrith will be 20. They are both currently on 16, and that's the feel-like temperature as well. Now, if we have a look at our own weather in the upper mountains, it says showers today. What a surprise. The temperature is going to get to 12, so we're going to be one below Lithgow. 12 maximum, it's now 8 and feels like 6. Central Tablelands for Friday, cloudy, high chance of showers about the Blue Mountains, slight chance anywhere else. And for the rest of the day, it just says showers. Tomorrow, and for the Love Lawson Festival, it looks like it'll be reasonably good. 14 degrees for us. It'll be about 17 or something in Lawson. Possible shower tomorrow, mostly sunny. Sunday, sneaking up to 15. Sunny, possible shower. Monday, sneaking up to 18. Possible shower. Tuesday, mostly sunny, 20 degrees. Wednesday, mostly sunny, 21, and Thursday, 21, and showers. So, the wind speeds are up and down like wind. We've got basically 45 kilometres around midday today, and around midday tomorrow, and around midday on Sunday, and around midday on Monday, and about 25 kilometres an hour midday Tuesday and midday Wednesday and midday Thursday. So I don't know what it is about midday that the winds come. There must be a scientific reason for it. Fire danger will presumably be low. Oh no, it's not. It's moderate. UV index is very high. The sun will set tonight at 7:13 and rise in the morning at 6:16. Recommended washing day? Well, certainly not the day. Probably leave it till Sunday. Sunday any day on. And if we look at the cloud cover of the state, most of the state is covered in cloud. The far west is sunny and some of the Riverina is sunny. But the rest of us are under the umbrella of the skies today. All right, what have I got to do? I need to check if there's any fires near us. Of course, there won't be, but some people like to know where the fires actually are. And I can tell you there's one fire only today, and that's halfway between Coffs Harbour and Tweed Heads. And anyway, and that was yesterday anyway. So no fires, yippee. Trains run between Blue Mountains line stations and Blacktown only. Buses replace trains between Parramatta and Lidcombe. So it's now when is all that happening? When is it happening? I don't know when it's happening. Let me go back. Okay. Right. Tomorrow buses replace trains between Penrith and St Mary's. That's from 3:30 a.m. till 8 a.m. tomorrow. Trains run between Blue Mountains line stations and Blacktown only from the 18th of October at 2 a.m. that's Sunday, until Monday at 2 a.m. Okay, so once again you'll have to get out at Blacktown to go into the city on another train or something like that. All right, I think that's enough of all that. I forget where we're up to. Oh well, we'll have our first birthday for today. And our first birthday for today is Max Bygraves, born on this day in 1922 in London as Walter William Bygraves. Don't know where he got Max from. He was raised in a council flat with his parents, five siblings and a grandmother. Dad was a professional boxer. Max left school at 14 to work as a page boy at the Savoy Hotel, but he got the sack because he grew too tall. He served in the Air Force in World War II, and after the war he worked on building sites by day and entertained at night, and then toured the British Isles with Frankie Howard and Eric Sykes. In 1950 he got an act supporting an Abbott and Costello tour and a Judy Garland tour. Judy invited him back to New York City. Seven top hits with novelty songs between 1952 and 1960. They gave him an OBE in 1982, and he got sick of the weather in the UK, so he moved to Queensland, and he retired to Queensland in 2008, and he died in 2012 at the age of 89 on Hope Island. Now, one of his biggest hits was one that's a bit of a surprise, really. And some of us will remember it. Just looking for the details here. I did have a slight accident on the way to the studio with my bag of CDs. Yes, the song I'm referring to, which was a huge hit for him, and nobody really knows why, but it was very popular with audiences, and I'm talking about the song called Gilly Gilly Often Fet. I'm looking for it. It was just called Gilly Gilly Often Fella, but the rest of it was Katsunachal and Lanova by the Sea. Just a lot of nonsense. But here it is.
2: Good morning, kidlets. I'm going to tell you a story in song about what happened in Gilly Gilly, Awesome Pfeffer, Captain Ellenbogen by the Sea. There's a tiny house.
3: There's a tiny house.
2: By a tiny stream.

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1: Walking in the snow.
0: That was very nice.

0: and feather cats and Ellenberger might see.
1: In Gilly Gilly, awesome feather cats and Ellenberger by the sea.
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0: Sorry, that went on there, but for some strange reason, a little bit of trouble here with getting the CD player to stop when one wants it to stop.
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0: And here we are, and the time is 22 past the hour of 10. Okay, now let me get my little folder out for the see what's on in the art world. You will remember that I raved on last week about how good the exhibition is at the Blue Mountain City Art Gallery. And that's the 24th Dobell Drawing Prize. Now, I did rave on and say you must go and have a look at that. You've got till the 22nd of November to catch that one. And I've been meaning to get to Blackheath to see Warren Hinder's Close Encounters Birds of the Blue Mountain photograph exhibition. We've only got till the 31st of October to get that one done. No, I haven't yet, but I promise myself I will. That's on at the Blue Mountains Heritage Centre at the end of Govett's Leap Road. The Braemar Gallery has a new exhibition started last week. Julie Skifo, The Great Western Highway Commute, Mari Tomchik, A Tender Archaeology, Kerry Lander and Annette McRae and Carol McCabe, Drawn to Nature. The Lost Bear still has Warwick Fuller's exhibition, A Liminal Space. You can see the 88-page catalogue online. And that finishes on the 25th of October. Down at the Gallery NWC, a new exhibition opening this week on the 22nd of October. It's called Bonnie's Weaving, a solo exhibition of work by artist Bonnie Exley. And the official opening is on the 24th of October at 2 o'clock. Join us for this stunning collection of woven art, exploring and celebrating relationships, friendships, and everything that sparks joy for the artist. All right, that's the arts done. Next person having a little birthday is Bert Camford. And he was born on this day in 1923 in Germany. And he became a multi-instrumentalist. He served as a bandsman with German Navy in World War II. His first hit was Wonderland by Night, which he did in 1959. And a German record company would not release it. So what did he do? He sent it to Decca in New York City, and they released it in 1960. Made him internationally known. He became a record producer. He hired the Beatles to back Tony Sheridan's song My Bobby. And an interesting aside is Brian Epstein had a record shop in Liverpool at the time, and a customer came in wanting a copy of Tony Sheridan's My Bobby, backed by the Beatles, and Brian Epstein had never heard of them and he didn't have it. But he ordered a copy anyway, and he decided he liked the Beatles, and the rest is history with him. Bert Camford's personal favourite of all the songs he wrote was Love, L-O-V-E. Can't stand it myself, but that was his choice. All right, we will now... Something's going funny here. We'll just talk amongst ourselves for a second. And we will find the CD. I actually put the wrong one in. But that's me. Regular listeners will not be alarmed or alerted by this because it's quite a common thing for me to do. And hopefully we will get there right now.

0: But Camford and Wonderland by Light, it was a huge, huge hit in Australia. It was. I want to know why, if somebody could explain to me, why when one presses stop on our brand new CD players, it doesn't stop. I suppose it just doesn't like my old fingers. Now, where were we up to? Oh, yes, here's where we're up to.
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0: Okay. And so, I must tell you what I did on Saturday. On Friday last week, on this very program, we talked about the Mount Vic Flicks presentation of Buster Keaton's The General, with all the silent movie celebrating 100 years since it was made. And I booked seats a bit late, and I got the best seats in the house. I was in the front row. My wife and I couldn't sit together. We had to sit separately, not because we didn't like each other, but because we could only get single seats. I was in the front row, right with the band. If one of them had have dropped dead, I could have got up and taken their place. It was an absolutely wonderful event. Everybody just raved about how good it was. Not only is it a very good film, and most people have probably never seen it, although I did recognise snippets from it that I've seen on various documentaries about silent movies. The one where he's sitting on the front of the train with a railway sleeper over his lap, and he uses that to remove a railway sleeper that the baddies had put across the track. It's an unusual movie. Of course, it is the story of the Civil War, and it's a true story about how the Northerners stole a train from the Southerners. And in this particular movie, or film, I should say, we are on the side of the Southerners. They're the goodies, and the Northerners are the baddies. I don't know how many thousands of hours Anne Palumbo must have put into writing the score for this. It was provided by Anne, who's a multi-instrumentalist, played her cello, and the cello that she played, she said, would have played possibly in the original, because her cello is well over 100 years old, and she knows it was used by someone who played at silent movies. They called themselves the Flicters, so there was Anne Palumbo, her husband Paul Laszlo, Jane Andino on keyboard, James Gastineau Hills on violin, and Dion Palumbo, who was on percussion. So it will be hoped, Mount Vic Flicks, I know it must have cost you a lot of money and put a lot of work into it, if you can have such an event again. All right, Ella Mae Morse. She was born in 1924 in Texas. She was hired by Jimmy Dorsey at the age of 14. Then Freddie Slack hired her at 17. She recorded Cow Cow Boogie with Freddie Slack and earned a gold record. She had hits with Love Me or Leave Me, Down the Road a Piece. She toured Australia, and while she was here, she got sick, and she never really recovered. She died on this day in 1999 at the age of 75. And here is Ella Mae Morse. And that's odd. It has slipped away from the track where I set it. She's doing I Love You, Yes I Do, written by somebody called Mario Roberts. I'm not familiar with any of his other work.

Ella Mae Morse for her death day today. I know what I've done. I just played an announcement then, and it didn't play, and I found out the reason it didn't play was simply because I didn't have it turned on. Never mind. I'll get used to this old new studio by the time I retire, I'm sure. So we'll have it after our next song. Now, a variation of routine for the Blue Mountains radio players. They always have their plays on the very last day of the month. However, a variation of routine at the Carrington Hotel, instead of being on the last Sunday of the month, they are on this Sunday, the 18th of October. Same time, 2:30 in the Carrington Ballroom. Now, normally the radio players have two plays. Sometimes they have one with an interval in the middle. This time they're going to be three. So the main one on the program is Josephine Tay wrote The Three Mrs. Madeleines. Now, Josephine Tay was a British author who wrote under three different names for some reason. The Three Mrs. Madeleines is a comedy, and it's basically about three people who are all ex-wives of the same person, and by sheer coincidence, they end up at the same venue. Now, Sue Wildman is an author and playwright from the Blue Mountains, and the other two plays are short ones written by Sue Wildman. And I think they are comedies. So that's on Sunday, 18th of October, instead of the last day. And we're going to now hear Baby et Lulu. They're doing Les Champs Elise, written by Joe Dassin, whoever he was, in 1921.

0: Baby at Lulu.
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0: Right. The Blue Mountains Orchestra is coming together on Sunday the 18th at 2 o'clock. Their venue has changed from they used to perform at the Salvation Army Hall in Springwood. They're now at Christchurch Anglican at 14 Charles Street, Springwood. It's at 2 o'clock. On the program will be works from Hollywood musicals, and I'm sure you will recognise them all. Admission to the Blue Mountains Orchestra is $20, $5 for children. Tickets are available from eventbrite.com, or they have a limited number of seats for cash at the door. But if you are a keen supporter of the Blue Mountains Orchestra, then you probably need to book by going to eventbrite.com.au. Lisa Michelle with the E-Type Jazz is going to do Bart Howard's song from 1954, Fly Me to the Moon.

0: E-Type Jazz, Fly Me to the Moon.
1: 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Big enough to get the job done properly and small enough to care. Demel is a proud station sponsor.
0: And we had a little snippet of another track there because I forgot to turn it off. But all right, I'm sure you will all forgive me. I was just trying to see who the piano player was who was accompanying Lisa Michelle and E-Type Jazz there, but it doesn't appear that it is there. Okay, now there has been a bit of publicity about the Blackheath Theatre Company short play season, which has been for next year, advertised on community notice board. But just a reminder that if you want to write a play, a short play, 15, 20 minutes, a bit longer, for the 2027 season, then you can do that and email it to blackheaththeatrecompany.com. And they will read it and get back to you and say it's brilliant or it's not. Tomorrow, Katoomba North Public School PNC has their car boot sale. That's at 9 o'clock to 1 on the school grounds in Barton Street. And it's going to be a nice day, basically. It might be a little bit wet underfoot, so don't wear your stilettos, ladies, or you'll be sorry. As well as car boot sales, they have cakes and stuff there as well. And to get in the gate, they like to collect a dollar from you, or maybe even two. And on Sunday, the Magpie Markets are on at Lawson Public School, as they usually are. Also, don't forget that the Campbell Rodeo Gardens are open for their Spring Welcome Week. It is on right now, and hopefully they've had lots of visitors and will get more. The tea room is open Thursday to Sunday. And if you don't know where it is, it's in Bacanti Street. If you've always said, I'm going to go to those Rodeo Gardens one day and never have. But when you're in Blackheath, there's plenty of signs pointing to Bacanti Street and the Campbell Rhododendron Gardens. You won't get lost. It's there. You can go there any time, of course, now, but now is their special spring welcome weeks and their tea room is open. And the time is 10:53. We're going to hear Oscar Peterson.

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Isn't that nice? It's traditional. Don't know what traditional it is, but it just says traditional, and he arranged it in 1966.

0: Well, there you are. It finished. It finished very suddenly, Oscar Peterson, I hope you realise. And it is almost news time. And before we have news, however, we will hear from Harvey Norman.
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0: And just a reminder that at the Avalon tonight, at the new Avalon, you can hear Steve Jewell and George Gerontakis. Steve Jewell on piano, George Gerontakis on double bass, and they do their normal smooth, old, good old-fashioned jazz from the 1920s and 30s and 40s. We'll just have a little bit more of Oscar Peterson to take us up to the news.

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1: Hello, I'm Laura Devoy. Tech giant Amazon says artificial intelligence has the potential to revolutionise many industries in Australia. Since its launch in Sydney in 2012, Amazon says it has invested tens of billions of dollars in data centres, jobs and computing power. Matt O'Rourke is the head of infrastructure policy across Australia for Amazon Web Services. He told a parliamentary inquiry, AI presents an incredible opportunity for Australia.
2: I think the Productivity Commission has identified that AI can contribute $116 billion to Australia's GDP over the next decade. The Treasury has described AI as the first substantive, credible global productivity accelerant the world has seen for the last two decades.
1: Some ideas Amazon has put forward include adding an AI stream to Australia's skilled visa pathways and putting bots in Australian school classrooms. Australians with lived experience of the chemical paraquat are being urged to raise their voice. Submissions for a Senate committee inquiring into Australia's ongoing use and regulation of the herbicide close next week. Paraquat has been banned in dozens of countries due to health concerns, including links to Parkinson's disease. Speaking to National Radio News, Parkinson's Australia CEO Olivia Nasseris says it's not a battle between the advocacy body and farmers.
3: We are very, very pro-farmer because, number one, we would like to keep farmers safe and healthy. And number two, we have always been advocating for a fund so that if we do ban paraquat, farmers aren't just left in the lurch. They've actually got funds and assistance from the government to help with the changeover of their practices.
1: The federal government is being asked to consider a mandatory national tyre recycling program. Shannon Kirkwood reports.
4: It's among the 12 recommendations of a parliamentary inquiry which has spent the last 10 months examining Australia's tyre industry. The 165-page report also recommends new recovery targets and an audit of the existing voluntary recycling scheme. Pending the outcome of the audit, the report states a strengthening of the tyre stewardship framework may include a mandatory national tyre product stewardship scheme. It also found every year more than 100,000 tonnes of old tyres are being buried at mining sites around Australia, while thousands more are being stockpiled instead of being reused or recycled.
1: Thousands of children are missing out on life-changing medicines, according to a new report. The McKellar Institute found up to 600,000 Australian children are living with a rare disease or significant disability, but 20% of those with treatable conditions are unable to access medicines. Federal Labor MP and paediatrician Dr. Mike Freelander says more needs to be done to improve diagnosis and treatment options.
5: And we know that early intervention works, early access to treatment works, it can prevent a whole range of things. So we want to get kids access to medications and access to diagnosis as soon as possible.
1: Carlton's Lockie Cowan has been handed a two-match suspension and fined $5,000 under the AFL's illicit drugs policy. The 21-year-old reportedly had a medical episode after taking an illicit substance last weekend. In a statement, he thanked medical professionals who assisted him and apologised for the impact his actions have had on the club and his family. Turning to sport, in cricket, Matthew Bretsky has been called into South Africa's squad ahead of the second test